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6: A heat advisory continues until 9 p.m. tonight. Partly cloudy tonight with a low of 75. Slight chance of thunderstorms tomorrow, 94, a mix of clouds and sun. Slight chance of thunderstorms tomorrow night, lows around 73. Slight chance of thunderstorms Thursday with highs in the low 90s, clear skies Friday. I'm Staff Meteorologist Jennifer Wojcicki.
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0: Boy, there is some craziness going on at Costco. Now, not necessarily the one that may be closest to you, but maybe not. Costco is reporting selling record amounts of their much lower cost per gallon gasoline, and because of that, some of their locations are requiring tanker trucks to refill 2 times a day. Now, in other Costco news, did you hear about the woman who was arrested at one store for posing as a sample lady? So, what was wrong with that? Well, she was handing out shots of tequila in tiny little ketchup cups just to celebrate the weekend. Now, I have given this much thought and have come to this conclusion, and that is, not all heroes wear capes.
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But tonight your beauty is shining through. And I never took the time to let you know. 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
0: 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In color, with sound, graphics, and more, you can see here in taste what I'm talking about on my Facebook page at Rowdy Vision. So, what is up with my rowdy friends today? Well, Jeff says, they say 60 is the new 40, but the cop that pulled me over disagrees. Michelle chimed in to say, if everything seems to be going well, you have obviously looked over something. And lastly, we hear from Rob, whose post reads, I finally got an emotional support pet. It's a chicken. It's crispy. And you know what? It also comes with a biscuit.
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1: A sign of the times, you bet your buns it is. Nearly 60% of Americans admit they've had to make some serious cutbacks to their summer vacation plans because of the price of gas. In fact, some who are especially restless but determined to get away are saving money by doing something called travel mooching, which, by the way, really isn't anything new. It's basically crashing for free with old friends or family members who just happen to live in these very desirable destinations. Because I think nothing says unforgettable island experience like the crick in your neck from sleeping on your creepy cousin's fold-out sofa.
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5: Partly cloudy skies tonight with lows around 75. Sunshine mixed with clouds at times. Tomorrow, slight chance of thunderstorms. Highs level off around 94. Slight chance for storms. Tomorrow night, lows dip down to about 73, partly cloudy. High of 91 Thursday with a slight chance of thunderstorms. 91 Friday. I'm staff meteorologist Jennifer Wojcicki.
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0: An 18-year-old from Georgia has achieved a very impressive feat. Accepted into 53 colleges and earned a staggering $1.8 million in scholarships. She's a recent graduate of Wheeler High School. Her name is Jada Simone, and she maintained a 4.0 GPA. And on top of that, she was still engaging in a lot of extracurricular activities like student government and cheerleading and the National Honor Society, too. Now, as you can imagine, her parents were especially proud of her accomplishments and wanted to throw her a party. But extending an invitation proved to be more difficult than they imagined because both of them forgot what she looked like.
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0: Even if you are not a soccer fan, prepare yourself for much coverage of the FIFA games on TV, on the internet, and even on this show. Not once, but I think a couple of times today. Four robot dogs are about to start prowling FIFA World Cup sites in Dallas and in New Jersey using cameras for eyes. These four-legged machines will help security for the tournament, which kicks off on Thursday. By the way, the manufacturers have named all of the animatronics Spot, and not because that was cute, but because of the stains they've been known to leave on the carpet.
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0: You can't win for losing. How many times have you heard that? Well, I'm going to double down on that today. A California high school sophomore named Clara Adams won the 400-meter state championship on Saturday, but her title was very quickly stripped away. Right after she busted the tape, her father and her coach told her that she was on fire. So Clara celebrated by spraying a foaming fire extinguisher on her shoes. But the California Interscholastic Federation officials disqualified her moments after her victory and even prohibited her from participating in another race that she would likely win. And why did they do this? Because of her celebratory yet unsportsmanlike conduct.
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5: 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Here's your updated forecast from the Certified Transmission Weather Center.
7: Partly cloudy skies tonight with lows around 75. Sunshine mixed with clouds at times.

0: storms tomorrow.
1: Slight chance of thunderstorms.
0: Highs level off around 94.
1: Slight chance for storms.
0: Tomorrow night, lows dip down to about 73, partly cloudy. High of 91 Thursday
1: with a slight chance of thunderstorms.
0: 91 Friday.
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0: Is it me or is 2026 turning into the summer for thrill seekers? Cedar Point, Iowa has just set June 28th as the grand opening date for their latest roller coaster they call Siren's Curse. Stands 160 feet tall, reaches speeds of 58 miles an hour, and the coaster features 13 weightless airtime moments and two 360-degree barrel rolls. When opened, it will be the tallest and the fastest and longest tilt coaster in North America. Now, the spokesperson for Cedar Point said the coaster is about 85% complete with final checks and safety tests underway right now. And get this, the total time from start to finish is just 2 minutes. I guess the rest of every hour the staff will spend cleaning the barf out of the bucket seats.
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1: Respected, revered, redheaded. This is Rowdy Yates reporting.
0: The Washington Post reported a major scandal in the intelligence community when FBI agents raided the home of an ex-CIA agent and discovered 300 bars of solid gold worth over $40 million just laying around his bedroom closet. I understand that it would have been 301 gold bars, but apparently just the day before, he went out for gas. Senate nominee Ken Paxton has reached a divorce settlement with his estranged wife in a way that, it won't be tried publicly. She has agreed not to disparage him publicly, and he agreed to buy her a truck. From what I was told, it was a Brinks truck. And something just for the ladies here, you would think common sense would kick in on this, but I guess not. 92% of women say going to work braless is a very, very bad idea. However, the other 8% really don't see anything wrong with it at all. You can get their perspective on this very touchy topic at your nearest nudie bar.
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0: In an age dominated by high energy influencers and viral trends, a group of individuals is proudly celebrating the mundane through something called the Dull Men's Club. 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
2: Partly cloudy skies tonight with lows around 75. Sunshine mixed with clouds at times. Tomorrow, slight chance of thunderstorms. Highs level off around 94. Slight chance for storms. Tomorrow night, lows dip down to about 73, partly cloudy. High of 91 Thursday with a slight chance of thunderstorms. 91 Friday. I'm staff meteorologist Jennifer Wojcicki.
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0: Mary is an 85-year-old employee of an AMC movie theater in Maryville, Tennessee. And a TikToker felt very sorry for Mary as she was working 20 years past retirement age and took pity on her and shared her story to the world and managed to raise about 185 grand for Mary so she could retire. Well, here's the problem. Mary does not want to retire. Mary loves her job, and Mary has been an employee there for 45 years. Mary is also grateful for the attention, but has put a stop to the crowdfunding effort. As for the money raised, Mary hopes it will be redirected to her all-new Mind Your Own Damn Business Fund.
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75. Tonight, under partly cloudy skies, winds out of the south, 10 to 15 miles an hour. Slight chance of thunderstorms. Tomorrow, high temperatures reach up to 94. Sunshine mixed with clouds at times. Partly cloudy skies. Tomorrow night, slight chance of thunderstorms.

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1: It's getting closer. Less than 2 days away to the kickoff. It's the world's biggest sporting event, and it's coming to America. It's time to talk World Cup.
2: Oh, how about that?
3: For Pereira, hit by Hamas. Oh, what a goal! What a great!
2: Giroud right across to Marco Tardini.
4: We haven't been able to control the play in midfield the way that Maradona has been able to do.
5: Tony Montiel can win the World Cup for Argentina with this kick. Yes!
1: That's right, kids. The World Cup, just a few days away, kicks off. I'm super-duper excited about the World Cup. We're going to go over some of the new rules because there are new rules for this World Cup, which is good because a lot of them just common sense, which is great. A lot of them, I think, is kind of forward thinking, if you will, trying to make the game a little bit more, you know, free-flowing. That's kind of what we want. No doubt about that. So I am pumped and excited about what's coming. Again, kicks off in earnest in a couple days' time as Mexico takes on South Africa. And then at night, you've got the likes of Czechia taking on South Korea, which I think is going to be a really good game as well. So let's take a listen to some of the new rules that are out there, okay? Because they are interesting. New rules. And a lot of these are VAR rules. So that's video assistant referees.
6: Well, I looked into this last week, yeah. And there are so many changes. And you think it's such a short space of time, this World Cup starting. So whole host of VAR changes. Now, the video assistant referees will have more influence at this World Cup. Firstly, with incorrectly awarding corners, the VAR can reverse that decision, providing it doesn't delay the restart.
7: Yeah, what are your thoughts on this then, Jay?
8: I don't mind that, because when you look at the way a corner is taken, generally, the ball goes out, you know, you go and collect the ball, you walk over to the corner flag, you wait for the player.

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6: Serving up talk radio, medium rare and dripping with irony. It's Chad Benson.
7: It is time that we learn a bit. We get our groove on. We get our learn on. I was watching this guy who's a grammar specialist who went to, I think it was like a ninth grade graduation, like a middle school graduation or whatever it was, and he gave a speech using the youngsters' vernacular. They were laughing so hard. But it's good to know.
8: Now it's time for the urban word of the day. The young have a vocabulary all their own, and we break it down for you. It's called the urban word of the day.
7: All righty. Your urban word today. We're just talking about the World Cup, were we not? How about this? Catch a dub. Means to get a win. How'd you guys do yesterday? Man, we played great. I scored a couple. We caught a dub. So when you hear somebody say, catch a dub, get a dub, you got that dub, it means that they've won. The dub is W for winning. Catch a dub is your urban word of the day.
8: That was the urban word of the day. Now you know.
7: Speaking of knowing, I think we'll get into this a little bit more tomorrow, but Texas Tech QB, his name is Brendan Sorsby. He has admitted to gambling, including on his former teams, the Hoosiers. I think he was at Cincinnati as well. Has been reinstated by a judge, even though he's admitted to gambling. So he's going to be allowed to play for Texas Tech this year. Now, there's going to be an appeal because the NCAA said no, right? Like, this is the thing that you don't do. The way the judge explained it is, you know, he's making between $3 and $5 million a year on NIL deals. Has a chance to probably go before this in the second round. So the way they kind of made it look and sound like is this is going to hurt him and his potential future. And that he's got a diagnosis of you know, a disease that, you know, he's addicted to gambling. Okay. But wait, what? I mean, that's insane. And now teams in the Big 12 are saying, yeah, you know what? We don't want to play him. We got to figure something out. Do I think that the NCAA should have the power to suspend him? I think we should look at whether or not it should be the conferences themselves. But he's got a 2-game suspension as of now, and then there's appeal. But right this moment, he misses just the first 2 games. That's it. Not very Pete Rosie, huh? Let me know what you think. 323-538-2423 at Chad Benson Show is your X, your Insta, and everything else right here on the Chad Benson Show. Coming up, hour number three. We've gotten to the point of lunacy when it comes to our politics. Things that are going on that we should ask ourselves, is this the best we can do? Between Graham Plattner and the pretzeling that the left is doing to try to make him seem like he's a great candidate, forget the Nazi tattoo and some of the stuff that has taken place, allegedly, with the fair sex, or people in Colorado who are, what? You killed how many people? You did what again? Oh, yeah. Wait till you hear this story. Just insane. Hour number three straight ahead. Chad Benson Show.
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1: Kansans,
0: States Patent
1: serving
0: Office
1: Kansas
0: and National
1: from our capital
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2: NBC News Radio. I'm Rob Martier. Texas teen Carmelo Anthony is being sentenced to 35 years in prison after his murder conviction. Earlier today, a jury found the now 19-year-old Anthony guilty of stabbing and killing 17-year-old Austin Metcalf during a confrontation at a high school track meet in Frisco last year. Anthony will have to serve at least half the sentence before he is eligible for parole. The jury in the Dallas suburb of McKinney came back with the sentence after further deliberations. The judge told them they could consider sudden passion. It's when a defendant commits an act because they don't take the time to cool off. The United States is launching strikes against Iran in response to the downing of a U.S. helicopter over the Strait of Hormuz. U.S. Central Command announced this afternoon that the self-defense strikes were conducted at the direction of the president. This after President Trump said the U.S. must respond to the attack on the helicopter out of necessity. The two service members who were on the Apache helicopter are safe. The Trump administration is accusing the City University of New York of racial discrimination and is investigating the public school. Andrew Whitman reports.
3: The Trump Justice Department made the announcement Tuesday, saying it received reports that the school's blackmail initiative gives preference to students based on race. The stated mission of that program is to boost enrollment, GPA, and graduation rates of students it says are underrepresented in colleges and universities. It also says the initiative is open to students of all races and genders.
2: The Stanley Cup Final is even at two games apiece after the Carolina Hurricanes beat the Vegas Golden Knights 5-3 in Las Vegas. The captain of the Colorado Avalanche is taking home some hardware following his performance throughout the 2025-26 season. Gabriel Landeskog has won the Mark Messier NHL Leadership Award and the Bill Masterton Memorial Trophy. Rob Martier, NBC News Radio.
1: Here's your updated WIBW forecast from the Certified Transmission Weather Center.
4: Lows dip down to about 75 overnight under partly cloudy skies. South winds 10 to 15 miles an hour. Slight chance of thunderstorms Wednesday. High temperatures reach up to 94. Sunshine mixed with clouds at times. Slight chance of thunderstorms Wednesday night. Lows level off around 73. Partly cloudy skies. I'm staff meteorologist Ray Miller. Right now it's 81 degrees.
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1: Alrighty. Sorry, I was trending on the old interwebs on this Tuesday, baby. We're going to start with Yahoo. Israel and Iran have agreed to, at least for now, halt strikes on one another, which I don't know how long that's going to last. Apple refreshes Siri with more personal AI and new photo tricks. Magnitude 7.8 earthquake that struck southern Philippines, killing at least 37. Nithya Raman, trending. Trump, NBA Finals, trending. Or the magic world of Google, Knicks game, and New York Knicks. Both last 12 hours, 4 million searches between them. That's on Google. Spain, Peru, trending. France, Northern Ireland, trending. Knicks score, trending. Earthquake in Florida, kind of, sort of, but more towards Cuba. Did we do it? We could have. We probably have a bomb for that. We tried one of those bombs way back in the day. And finally, over to the magical world of X. Ted Cruz mocking James Tallarico and his masculinity. New York Knicks. NYPD, John Thune, Thomas Massey, Hilton, Jay Clayton, Trump. Did he get booed? Did he not get booed? Does it matter? All that matters to the Knicks fans is they haven't lost during the playoffs. Trump shows up. They've lost. What did I tell you guys yesterday? What can't happen? That can't happen. 323-538-2423 at Chad Benson Show is your X, your Insta, and everything else right here at the Chad Benson Show. Tallarico, trending. Texas Screwworm World Cup, trending. Karen Bass, Mullahs, Pentagon, FISA, USS Liberty, all things trending in the magical world of X. Reach out to us across all of our social media. Love hearing from all of you. It shouldn't be a shocker that Spencer Pratt didn't get through. That shouldn't be a shocker. A lot of people are like, oh my God, it's not rigged. It's not rigged. It's a piss poor execution in the way that they do things, in the way that they count, and they could say they're being thorough, but let's be real, this is a joke. That being said,

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8: NBC News Radio, I'm Rob Martier. Texas teen Carmelo Anthony is being sentenced to 35 years in prison after his murder conviction. Earlier today, a jury found the now 19-year-old Anthony guilty of stabbing and killing 17-year-old Austin Metcalf during a confrontation at a high school track meet in Frisco last year. Anthony will have to serve at least half the sentence before he is eligible for parole. The jury in the Dallas suburb of McKinney came back with the sentence after further deliberations. The United States is launching strikes against Iran in response to the downing of a U.S. helicopter over the Strait of Hormuz. U.S. Central Command announced this afternoon that the self-defense strikes were conducted at the direction of the president. This after President Trump said the U.S. must respond to the attack. The Stanley Cup final is even at 2 games apiece after the Carolina Hurricanes beat the Vegas Golden Knights 5-3 in Las Vegas. Rob Martier, NBC News Radio.
2: Here's your updated WIBW forecast from the Certified Transmission Weather Center.
9: Lows dip down to about 75. Overnight, under partly cloudy skies, south winds 10 to 15 miles an hour. Slight chance of thunderstorms. Wednesday, high temperatures reach up to 94. Sunshine mixed with clouds at times. Slight chance of thunderstorms. Wednesday night, lows level off around 73. Partly cloudy skies. I'm staff meteorologist Ray Miller. Right now, it's 81 degrees.
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0: think briefly before we hopped on. He's got no good options here, and yeah. Everybody wants that. You know, it's a Sun Tzu. Everybody wants to, you know, where is my little path for some sort of victory?
1: Right.
0: He's frustrated, and I keep telling everybody this, and I've said it from day one. He's negotiating with, quite frankly, two negotiators at this point, Witkoff and Jared Kushner. I'm not quite sure I'd be sitting over there at this point. You're also negotiating something where you're trying to figure out what to do with Lebanon, which, by the way, is run by a Christian, right? Right. Currently their president. And then you've got Israel over here, and then the ghost of Obama passed. And yeah. I feel like Trump is just like, you know what? I can't be bothered at this point in time. You know, somebody figure this thing out for me.
1: Yeah, those are all forces acting. That issue with Israel right now, I mean, Israel looks like a vassal state. If they decide to, you know, have to say with, you know, pay attention to what the president says, you have him getting, you know, Bibi getting into a conflict with him, and Trump saying, telling them not to fire, get back to the table. It just, it's sophomoric to think that the president could say that. You know, who is he talking to? Who are the audiences here? I mean, as again, Israel is going to always act in their own best interests, and if they get fired upon, their deterrence is 10x back. They go right back at those targets, which is what they did, even though Trump told them not to do so. So I think that relationship is fracturing. He's getting no help in Congress. Congress has voted down. You saw Republicans are now voting against him in order to move a bill forward that really, you know, won't go anywhere. It sends a signal, but the bottom line is it sends a signal, right? So what the president's going to do here about it remains to be seen. I think, you know, the Senate is concerned. He can start a very short second military campaign, 2 weeks, that goes after this infrastructure, and that would put a lot more pressure on. And that seems to be what a lot of advisors are saying, but is, for whatever reason, he's adamant about not doing it.
0: You know, it's just – and look, we have – my frustration level is through the roof, because I felt like we kind of were pulled into something that maybe the advice, the Hegseths of the world and stuff, that if we are to believe several of the reports that came out, that everybody looked at him and said, look, you know, great for Venezuela. That was a little bit different. This is a wholly different thing. And don't believe what Israel tells you, that this is going to be some sort of cakewalk. Because this all changed when Bibi came out here. You had the likes of Brazen Cain said, yeah, I don't think so. You had Marco Rubio and J.D. Vance really skeptical about this.
1: I think so. I think that they took advantage of the Israeli intelligence to start. They thought it was going to be quick. That is the, you know, probably in this century, you know, since Desert Storm, this mindset that we think that conflicts will be over quickly. The Russians fell into that trap, and look what they're up to right now with Ukraine. And I think we fell into it too, that the success we had in Venezuela really wasn't necessarily a military operation. It wasn't against another force. It was a kidnapping operation that we used our military on. This was going to be completely different, though. This always had this implied task of regime change. It always had that. We thought that we saw the protests take place in Iran, thought that there would be internal forces that would act. But again, we were lulled into this false sense of security that the military will solve the problem in a short time frame. What are we on, day 100 here? I mean, we're well past, and we're 40 or 60 days past the time where we shut down Operation Epic Fury. So we're seeing that the diplomatic pressure is just not enough to get them to move, and the clock is running, and it's going to run out on us faster than it's going to run out on the Iranians.
0: You know, when you look at Israel right now, I mean, because they've got their own conflict on the inside. Bibi has had obviously numerous issues when it comes to currently court cases facing him. He and Trump seem to be, you know, like you said, sophomoric at times, the way they're going back and forth. But at some point, Trump has to stand up and say it's either going to be this way, or if you guys want to have at Iran, good luck to you.
1: Yeah, and how does he get away with walking away without the you know, what happens with the Gulf Coast states there and UAE and Qatar? They're being targeted. Obviously, they're going after Kuwait because that's an easy target for the Iranians when they did break the ceasefire. But all those countries are really concerned about leaving Iran in any kind of position where they have any way to rebuild their power. The world should have figured out a long time ago not to be held hostage by the Straits. That's still situation hasn't changed as well. But UAE and pipelines and all these other things they should be building. But those Gulf states are going to be really concerned if Iran has any scintilla of a way to rearm and refit itself, especially with the Chinese. Maybe the Chinese are supporting them with crypto right now, and that's where they're getting their money from. Who knows? But the bottom line is just walking away right now will leave this a really big mess. And for someone that I didn't think would kick the can down the road, that's exactly what he's going to do. And it's going to be worse than Obama because, you know, he's going to leave them in a state similar to, I'll give you a historical analogy. It's World War One into World War Two. The Iranians will be much more focused about making sure when they rebuild this time, it'll be tighter and it won't be a position where they'll be ever threatened again.
0: You know, you talk and I just, this whole thing is the geopolitics of it all. We're like, have we ruined some friendships? I think there's some Gulf states that are not thrilled by what is going on. There's no doubt about that. And I sit here and I think to myself, like you said, we're going to kick the can down the road potentially. All that being said, what did we get out of it? Because there's nobody thought they would close the Strait of Hormuz or could ever do that. I mean, I feel like this, there's been so many flags that were available for us to see and go, that's a red flag, and they were ignored.
1: Yeah, and I think the whipsawing back and forth on oil, I think Trump is definitely not a globalist, right? So he decides that he could kind of start this and then walk away from it because the United States is you know, virtually energy independent. But unplugging that, the U.S. from the whole petrol market, the petrol dollar, all the dollars that go into that, you know, really stands up the world economy. And plus, you have states in our country, for whatever reason, I'm not sure, but they buy their oil from Middle Eastern countries. Look at California, for example. I don't get that on any level. Maybe this is how he thought that was going to, you know, bring some of those markets back to the United States. I think he starts to go down that route with tariffs and everything in the same thing economically, but then loses interest and then just leaves a mess for somebody else to clean up.
0: Talking to Mike Lyons, our military analyst, we talk about all things when it goes to the military, global conflict, which there's plenty. Let's switch over to Ukraine. I think most people recognize now Ukraine at best is it's a draw right now, but I think they've even got a little bit, they've kind of leaking ahead, if you will, just barely. But there's no doubt that they seem to have had enough in Russia. You're even starting to hear the likes of their pundits who are super pro-Russia on their station start to push back now, like maybe we've gone as far as we can.
1: Yeah, I think that things are moving faster than anyone really recognizes. You know, frankly, as I've seen reports the last few days, we're actually gaining ground, literally on the ground. You know, hundred square kilometers. I saw a report in that region, the Donbass region, and if you look at their targeting, they continue to use their drone technology inside of Russia, going in places after their critical infrastructure. And, you know, you look at what Russia, this has been this, you know, the Kharkiv counteroffensive, this kind of going back and forth. We'll be studying this in you know, history classes, you know, 15 years from now and thinking, you know, about this grinded World War One battle that took place. But the bottom line, though, is they're out of the trenches and they're moving forward. So they're at least gaining ground back inside of Ukraine, which is a positive sign. If the end of this conflict means that the Russians don't have any of this control over the Donbass in that area there, boy, that's going to be a big victory for Ukraine. That's not going to look good for Russia. So that appears to be taking place right now. They've locked down the logistics and they've destroyed so much of Russia's targeting capability, and they continue to go after their supply. So you're right. Ukraine has got this upper hand right now that they're going to continue to exploit.
0: You know, when we look at the history books and we talk about this, it started out as World War One. You and I talked about that. It was a trench warfare, and you were just shocked by this. But somewhere along the line, they turned it from trench warfare into drone warfare, and they did it fast.
1: Yeah, and take that to another level. They take these cheap drones and cheap drone warfare that have turned out to destroy expensive supply chains. I mean, it's the same analogy when we talk about missile defense technology. We have to shoot a very expensive missile against a very poor or less expensive missile coming at us that can create a lot of damage. Well, same thing on the other side. The Russians have these supply chains, and they're very deep, and they're expensive to keep soldiers fed and water and the like. But meanwhile, very cheap drones have been deployed to destroy those supply lines, to destroy that material. The economics doesn't work. And so the same analogy on the air defense side is happening on the ground when it comes to that drone technology. It's changed everything, no question about it. And it's a matter of creativity, how you're as creative to deploy those drones. And let's add that AI level to them. That's the next level when they start thinking by themselves autonomously. And that's really going to change warfare in the next 10 to 15 years.
0: How much longer do you think the Pooter has?
1: Yeah, that's a great question. It's one of those, you know, we didn't think that, the leaders of these countries that start these conflicts have, but they seem to survive. He's going to figure out a way to survive himself, whether, you know, we talked about tapping the Iranians' leadership, eventually go to Russia. Boy, could you think about if Vladimir Putin had to get out of Russia and do something to stay alive. I don't know where he goes. China, I'm not sure. But Russia's still a big country. There's a lot of insulation around him. And, the military will continue to take these losses until something breaks. Something's going to have to break internally.
0: What's China thinking of all this, man? Because we talk about China all the time. They're sitting there, and they're looking and saying, okay, you guys can all fight it out, get busy, do whatever it is you're doing. We're just going to sit back and watch.
1: Yeah, that's all they're really capable of doing, and that they don't have to get into anything. And there may be concern that their Belt and Roads and that initiative is going to be curtailed for a bit with what's going on in Iran. China has become a vassal. Russia has become a vassal state of China. That's unfortunate. But to me, again, they are very reluctant to, I think, culturally deploy their military. They need another generation. Let's 20 to 25 years in order to confidently do that because of the societal pressure on their forces. The fact that there's so many individual sons that are deployed right now would ruin a lot of Chinese families. They have other issues there that kind of prevent their military from doing anything. I think that's just fine with them. They're going to stay on the sidelines and beat China.
0: He's the best damn military analyst in the business, retired major from the Army. Mike Lyons, always good talking to you, brother. We'll do it again next week.
1: Thanks, sir. Thanks for having me.
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8: As we wrap it up on this Tuesday, I told you guys yesterday, Trump could be booed, he could be all of the things, but what he couldn't be was a bad luck charm. And Knicks fans are blaming Trump. It's all his fault. It's all this guy's fault. You know, this dude, they're doing their thing. And we know, right? We know how superstitious sports folks can be. I have seen fans in the stands in England, soccer fans, who go to the games and who turn around and don't face the field because they're superstitious. It is crazy how fans can be that way. That's their love of the game. There's a reason they're called fans. It's about being a fanatic. And I told you he could do all of the things, but they can't lose while he's there. And they did. And I said, they're going to blame him. They're going to blame him. And you know what? They're blaming him. You knew that. You knew that. 323-538-2423. At Chad Benson Show is your X, your Insta, your YouTube, and everything else. Love hearing from all of you guys. Join me tonight right around 8 o'clock Eastern on the YouTube. Helps us out on the Chad Benson Show. Solid, fun, and crazy show today. Man, did we get to a lot of stuff. Trial of Carmelo Anthony. Now the jury deliberates. How fast will they come back with a verdict? Could be any time. Top of that, we talked about the insanity of the basketball game. Trump, you're going to get blamed for it. I told you he would be. On top of all of that, what the hell's going on in Colorado and Alaska? Crazy, right? I mean, how do we get to this point of lunacy?

0: not to mention Maine and Grand Platner. Plus, we did a bunch of other stuff, including follow the World Cup as we're 2 days away from the kickoff of that. You guys have a blessed and amazing rest of your...
1: I'm not really a fan of Tuesdays.
0: Yeah, yeah, yeah. You know what? One-hit wonder tomorrow. Make sure you get your one-hit wonder in. As always, night-night, Chad.
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2: NBC News Radio, I'm Tammy Trujillo. The U.S. is launching strikes against Iran in response to the downing of a U.S. helicopter over the Strait of Hormuz. U.S. Central Command announced this afternoon that the self-defense strikes were conducted at the direction of the president. This after President Trump said the U.S. must respond to the attack on the helicopter out of necessity. The two service members who were on the Apache helicopter are both safe. Monday night, the president suggested that a peace deal with Iran could be possible within the next 2 or 3 days. NBC News projects Republican Steve Hilton will face off against Democrat Javier Becerra for governor of California in November. Hilton and Becerra defeated Democrat Tom Steyer to advance to the general election. Hilton came out of a packed field where candidates from all parties appear on the same ballot, and the top two vote-getters move on to the general election in November. Texas teen Carmelo Anthony is being sentenced to 35 years in prison after his murder conviction. A jury found the now 19-year-old Anthony guilty of stabbing and killing 17-year-old Austin Metcalf during a confrontation at a high school track meet in Frisco last year. Anthony will have to serve at least half the sentence before he's eligible for parole. The State Department's testing a paid shortcut for U.S. visitor visa interviews starting July 1st. The $750 fee is for some foreign tourists and business travelers who need a B-1 or B-2 visa. It will be on top of the current $185 visa application fee and offered only at certain U.S. embassies and consulates. The agency says the test is aimed at addressing long interview waits and last-minute travel before major U.S. events. The Stanley Cup Final is all tied up following the Hurricanes' 5-3 victory over the Golden Knights in Game 4 in Las Vegas. Jordan Staal led the way with a pair of goals for the Canes, who have yet to lose back-to-back games in the postseason. It's the first time in the history of the Cup Finals that both teams have scored at least 3 goals in each of the first 4 games. The series now shifts back to Carolina for Game 5 on Thursday in Raleigh. 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
1: Here's your updated WIBW forecast from the Certified Transmission Weather Center.
3: Lows level off around 76. Overnight, under partly cloudy skies, winds out of the south, 10 to 15 miles an hour. Sunshine mixed with clouds at times again. Wednesday, slight chance for storms. High temperatures reach up to 94. Partly cloudy skies. Wednesday night, slight chance for storms. Lows dip down to about 73. I'm staff meteorologist Ray Miller. Currently 80.
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3: NBC News Radio, I'm Tammy Trujillo. Iran's Revolutionary Guard says it's launched attacks on U.S. bases in the Middle East in response to U.S. strikes on Iran. U.S. Central Command announced those strikes Tuesday in retaliation for the downing of an Apache helicopter over the Strait of Hormuz. Both crew members on board the helicopter were rescued. Now there are reports of Iranian attacks on sites in Jordan, Bahrain, and Kuwait. South Carolina Republican Nancy Mace is conceding her race for governor. Mace conceded less than 2 hours after the polls closed in the GOP primary, with results showing her trailing Trump-backed Lieutenant Governor Pamela Yvette by double digits. In a concession speech, Mace said this is the end of a chapter, but not the fight. Apple's previewing its new child safety features. They're being rolled out to make it easier for parents to manage the content their kids can see, who they're talking to, and when they have access to apps. Apple views these steps as important to protect children. Tammy Trujillo, NBC News Radio.
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4: Lows level off around 76. Overnight, under partly cloudy skies, winds out of the south, 10 to 15 miles an hour. Sunshine mixed with clouds at times again. Wednesday, slight chance for storms. High temperatures reach up to 94. Partly cloudy skies. Wednesday night, slight chance for storms. Lows dip down to about 73. I'm staff meteorologist Ray Miller. Right now, 79.
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4: NBC News Radio, I'm Tammy Trujillo. Iran's Revolutionary Guard says it's launched attacks on U.S. bases in the Middle East in response to U.S. strikes on Iran. U.S. Central Command announced those strikes Tuesday in retaliation for the downing of an Apache helicopter over the Strait of Hormuz. Both crew members on board the helicopter were rescued. Now there are reports of Iranian attacks on sites in Jordan, Bahrain, and Kuwait. This all comes a day after President Trump suggested that a peace deal with Iran could be possible within the next 2 or 3 days. South Carolina Republican Nancy Mace is conceding in her race for governor. She conceded less than 2 hours after the polls closed in the GOP primary, with results showing her trailing Trump-backed Lieutenant Governor Pamela Avett by double digits. In a concession speech, Mace said this is the end of a chapter, but not the fight. She was considered a top contender in the race until a series of scandals cut into her in-state support. An immigration enforcement bill is headed to President Trump after a House vote on Tuesday. It will fund ICE and Border Patrol through the end of Trump's term. The bill includes $38 billion for ICE and $26 billion for Border Patrol. The bill's passage comes after a government shutdown and weeks of delays before it finally cleared the Senate last week. Apple's previewing its new child safety features. Sarah Lee Kessler has the details.
5: They're being rolled out to make it easier for parents to manage the content their kids can see, who they're talking to, and when they have access to apps. It says these safety features are designed to build on already existing parental controls. The company says the first and most important step a parent can take to ensure age-appropriate experiences is to set up a child account. It's required for children under 13 and is available for those up to 18. I'm Sarah Lee Kessler.
4: A man in New Jersey is under arrest for allegedly plotting a terror attack for ISIS. The FBI says 22-year-old Mohammed Saga was allegedly planning potential attacks on Jewish houses of worship and National Guard sites. 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
6: Lows level off around 76. Overnight, under partly cloudy skies, winds out of the south, 10 to 15 miles an hour. Sunshine mixed with clouds at times again. Wednesday, slight chance for storms. High temperatures reach up to 94. Partly cloudy skies. Wednesday night, slight chance for storms. Lows dip down to about 73. I'm staff meteorologist Ray Miller. Right now, 79.
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2: NBC News Radio, I'm Tammy Trujillo. The U.S. is launching strikes against Iran in response to the downing of a U.S. helicopter over the Strait of Hormuz. U.S. Central Command said the self-defense strikes were conducted at the direction of the president. This after President Trump said the U.S. must respond to the attack on the helicopter out of necessity. The two service members who were on the Apache helicopter are safe. NBC News projects Republican Steve Hilton will face off against Democrat Javier Becerra for governor of California this November. Hilton and Becerra defeated Democrat Tom Steyer to advance to the general election. President Trump endorsed Hilton before the primary. Popular 1960s doo-wop singer Nicky Adeo has passed away. He was known for his falsetto voice and is one of the originators of the R&B and rock-blended sound of Asbury Park. Adeo scored regional hits including My Hero with the Bella Cantos and Over the Rainbow with the Uniques. He was 82 years old. Tammy Trujillo, NBC News Radio.
0: Here's your updated WIBW forecast from the Certified Transmission Weather Center.
3: Lows level off around 76. Overnight, under partly cloudy skies, winds out of the south 10 to 15 miles an hour. Sunshine mixed with clouds at times again. Wednesday, slight chance for storms. High temperatures reach up to 94. Partly cloudy skies. Wednesday night, slight chance for storms. Lows dip down to about 73. I'm staff meteorologist Ray Miller. Right now, 80.
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2: NBC News Radio, I'm Tammy Trujillo. The U.S. is launching strikes against Iran in response to the downing of a U.S. helicopter over the Strait of Hormuz. U.S. Central Command announced on Tuesday that the self-defense strikes were conducted at the direction of the president. This after President Trump said the U.S. must respond to the attack on the helicopter out of necessity. The two service members who are aboard the Apache helicopter are safe. Last night, the president suggested that a peace deal with Iran could be possible within the next 2 to 3 days. NBC News projects Republican Steve Hilton will face off against Democrat Javier Becerra for governor of California in November. Hilton and Becerra defeated Democrat Tom Steyer to advance to the general election. President Trump endorsed Hilton before the primary. Hilton came out of a packed primary where candidates from all parties appear on the same ballot, and the top two vote-getters move on to the general election in November. South Carolina Republican Nancy Mace is conceding in her race for governor. Mace conceded less than 2 hours after the polls closed in the GOP primary, with results showing her trailing Trump-backed Lieutenant Governor Pamela Yvette by double digits. In a concession speech, Mace said this is the end of a chapter, but not the fight. Bill Gates will sit for a closed-door meeting with the House committee looking into the Jeffrey Epstein investigation. The billionaire co-founder of Microsoft will testify before the House Oversight Committee later on today about his being mentioned in the Epstein files. The files show emails Gates exchanged with Epstein. In one, Gates appears to ask Epstein about getting antibiotics for his then-wife after he contracted a sexually transmitted disease from another woman and didn't want his now ex-wife to find out. Popular 1960s doo-wop singer Nicky Adeo has passed away. He was known for his falsetto voice and as one of the originators of the R&B and rock-blended sound of Asbury Park. Adeo scored regional hits including My Hero with the Bella Cantos and Over the Rainbow with the Uniques. He was 82 years old. 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
1: Here's your updated WIBW forecast from the Certified Transmission Weather Center.
3: Lows level off around 76.
4: Overnight,
3: under partly cloudy skies, winds out of the south, 10 to 20 miles an hour. Sunshine mixed with clouds at times again.
4: Wednesday,
3: chance of thunderstorms. High temperatures reach up to 94. Partly cloudy skies.
4: Wednesday night,
3: chance of thunderstorms.
4: Lows dip down to about 73.
3: I'm staff meteorologist Ray Miller.
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5: NBC News Radio, I'm Tammy Trujillo. Voters went to the polls in four states where primary elections were held on Tuesday. In one of the most closely watched contests, Graham Plattner has won the Democratic Senate primary in Maine. He defeated Maine Governor Janet Mills and David Costello. He'll face Republican incumbent Senator Susan Collins in the November midterms. Iran's Revolutionary Guard says it's carried out retaliatory strikes on U.S. bases in the Middle East. This comes after U.S. Central Command announced a wave of strikes on Tuesday in response to the downing of an Apache helicopter over the Strait of Hormuz. Both crew members on board the helicopter were rescued. A group of bipartisan lawmakers and others advocating for full government disclosure on unidentified aerial phenomena, or UAPs, gathered on Capitol Hill Tuesday. They had a unified message. More is known about the existence of UAPs and the public's being told, and greater immunity is needed for whistleblowers. Tammy Trujillo, NBC News Radio.
0: Here's your updated WIBW forecast from the Certified Transmission Weather Center.
6: Lows level off around 76. Overnight, under partly cloudy skies, winds out of the south, 10 to 20 miles an hour. Sunshine mixed with clouds at times again. Wednesday, chance of thunderstorms. High temperatures reach up to 94. Partly cloudy skies. Wednesday night, chance of thunderstorms. Lows dip down to about 73. I'm staff meteorologist Ray Miller. Right now, 79.
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3: NBC News Radio, I'm Tammy Trujillo. Voters went to the polls for primary elections in four states on Tuesday. In one of the most closely watched contests, Graham Plattner has won the Democratic Senate primary in Maine. He defeated Maine Governor Janet Mills and David Costello. He'll now face Republican incumbent Senator Susan Collins in the November midterms. Elsewhere, Republican Nancy Mace is conceding in her race for governor of South Carolina. She conceded less than 2 hours after the polls closed in the GOP primary, with results showing her trailing Trump-backed Lieutenant Governor Pamela Yvette by double digits. Iran's Revolutionary Guard says it's carried out retaliatory strikes on U.S. bases in the Middle East. This comes after U.S. Central Command announced a wave of strikes on Tuesday in response to the downing of an Apache helicopter over the Strait of Hormuz. Both crew members on board the helicopter were rescued. Now there are reports of Iranian attacks on sites in Jordan, Bahrain, and Kuwait. Monday night, the president suggested that a peace deal with Iran could be possible within the next 2 or 3 days. An immigration enforcement bill is headed to President Trump after a House vote on Tuesday. Mark Mayfield has the details.
4: It will fund ICE and Border Patrol through the end of Trump's term. The bill includes $38 billion for ICE and $26 billion for Border Patrol. The bill's passage comes after a government shutdown and weeks of delays before it finally cleared the Senate last week. I'm Mark Mayfield.
3: A group of bipartisan lawmakers and others advocating for full government disclosure on unidentified aerial phenomena, or UAPs, gathered on Capitol Hill Tuesday. They had a unified message. More is known about the existence of UAPs and the public's being told, and greater immunity is needed for whistleblowers. Among those calling for the passage of the UAP Disclosure Act, former intelligence officer David Grush, who warned that fallout faced by those who come forward is having a chilling effect, essentially scaring those with information into continued silence. You're listening to the latest from NBC News Radio.
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5: Mainly cloudy skies overnight with lows around 76. South winds 10 to 20 miles an hour. A blend of clouds and sun Wednesday. Chance for storms 94. Chance for storms Wednesday night 73. Highs level off around 91. Thursday with a chance for storms 86. Bright sunshine Friday. I'm staff meteorologist Ray Miller. Right now it's 78 degrees.
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3: NBC News Radio, I'm Mark Mayfield. Iran has launched attacks on U.S. bases in the Middle East in response to earlier U.S. strikes. U.S. Central Command announced those strikes Tuesday in retaliation for the downing of an Apache helicopter over the Strait of Hormuz. Now there are reports of Iranian attacks on sites in Jordan, Bahrain, and Kuwait. Bill Gates will testify before Congress today about his relationship with the late sex criminal Jeffrey Epstein. Here's Michael Kastner.
4: The billionaire Microsoft founder will appear at a closed-door hearing of the House Oversight Committee that's heard testimony from people like former President Bill Clinton and Commerce Secretary Howard Lutnick. Gates, who showed up in pictures with Epstein in a Justice Department release last year, said he met with Epstein multiple times starting in 2011. I'm Michael Kastner.
3: And the Stanley Cup final is tied after the Hurricanes' 5-3 win over the Golden Knights in Game 4 from Vegas. Mark Mayfield, NBC News Radio.
0: Here's your updated WIBW forecast from the Certified Transmission Weather Center.
5: Mainly cloudy skies overnight with lows around 76. South winds 10 to 20 miles an hour. A blend of clouds and sun Wednesday. Chance for storms 94. Chance for storms Wednesday night 73. Highs level off around 91. Thursday with a chance for storms 86. Bright sunshine Friday. I'm staff meteorologist Ray Miller. Right now it's 78 degrees.
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7: NBC News Radio, I'm Mark Mayfield. Iran's Revolutionary Guard Corps says it has launched attacks on U.S. bases in the Middle East in response to U.S. strikes on Iran. U.S. Central Command announced those strikes Tuesday in retaliation for the downing of an Apache helicopter over the Strait of Hormuz. Both crew members on board the helicopter were rescued. Now there are reports of Iranian attacks on sites in Jordan, Bahrain, and Kuwait. This all comes a day after Trump suggested that a peace deal with Iran would be possible within the next 2 to 3 days. Bill Gates will testify before Congress today about his relationship with the late sex criminal Jeffrey Epstein. Michael Kastner reports.
8: The billionaire Microsoft founder will appear at a closed-door hearing of the House Oversight Committee that's heard testimony from people like former President Bill Clinton, former Attorney General Pam Bondi, and Commerce Secretary Howard Lutnick. Gates, who showed up in pictures with Epstein in a Justice Department release last year, said he met with Epstein multiple times starting in 2011. That's

0: 3 years after Epstein pleaded guilty to soliciting prostitution with a minor. I'm Michael Kastner.
1: Republicans are diving into how temporary amnesty programs for illegal immigrants, commonly called TPS, were used by the previous administration. Congressman Brandon Gill of Texas says that when President Biden took office, there were fewer than 500,000 people being shielded from deportation.
2: In 4 years, that number increased by over 1 million to 1.4 million thanks to new TPS designations.
1: He accused Democrats of using lawfare to, in his words, abuse the immigration system. The Trump administration has cracked down on TPS, revoking the status for millions of immigrants from countries such as Haiti and Venezuela. His opponents say the move threatens the nation's economy. And the Stanley Cup final is all tied up following the Hurricanes' 5-3 win over the Golden Knights in Game 4 from Vegas. The series shifts back to Carolina for Game 5 on Thursday in Raleigh. 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
3: Here's your updated WIBW forecast from the Certified Transmission Weather Center.
4: 76 overnight under partly cloudy skies. Winds out of the south, 10 to 20 miles an hour. Partly cloudy skies again Wednesday. Chance of thunderstorms. High temperatures reach up to 94. Chance of thunderstorms Wednesday night. Lows level off around 73. Chance for storms Thursday with highs in the low 90s. Bright sunshine expected Friday. I'm staff meteorologist Ray Miller. Currently 78.
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1: NBC News Radio, I'm Mark Mayfield. Voters headed to the polls across four states Tuesday as primary elections delivered key outcomes in several high-profile races. In Maine, Graham Plattner secured the Democratic Senate nomination, setting up a general election matchup against Republican Senator Susan Collins. In South Carolina, Nancy Mace conceded in her GOP primary for governor shortly after polls closed, with results showing her trailing Trump-backed Lieutenant Governor Pamela Yvette by double digits. President Trump will meet some of the finalists for the Presidential 1776 Award competition at the White House today. Tammy Trujillo reports.
2: The Department of Education launched the contest to celebrate America's 250th birthday. It's a nationwide civics challenge to test high school students about their knowledge of our nation's founding principles. I'm Tammy Trujillo.
1: And a police chase in Louisiana ended in a man getting attacked by an alligator. Victor Rivas tried to escape by jumping into a swamp. Mark Mayfield, NBC News Radio.
3: Here's your updated WIBW forecast from the Certified Transmission Weather Center.
4: 76 overnight under partly cloudy skies. Winds out of the south, 10 to 20 miles an hour. Partly cloudy skies again Wednesday. Chance of thunderstorms. High temperatures reach up to 94. Chance of thunderstorms Wednesday night. Lows level off around 73. Chance for storms Thursday with highs in the low 90s. Bright sunshine expected Friday. I'm staff meteorologist Ray Miller. Currently 78.
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10: Thanks for spending time with us. Welcome into Wednesday, June 10th. Gordon Deal with Nicole Murray. Some of our top stories and headlines. The U.S. attacked Iranian military sites after the downing of an American Army helicopter. Tehran retaliated by trying to attack U.S. bases in the Gulf. It'll be Republican Steve Hilton and Democrat Javier Becerra in the race for California governor. Wall Street Journal says for some prediction markets, Kalshi plans to require you to disclose where you work. Game 4 of the NBA Finals tonight. Stanley Cup now tied 2-2 between Vegas and Carolina. And a 12-year-old's desperate attempt at 3 a.m. to find help for his unresponsive father. That story in about 20 minutes. Economists had written off the great American job creation machine. Now, though, it is revving back to life. Here's Matt Grossman, economics reporter at the Wall Street Journal. Matt, what's going on?
11: Yeah, it's been a really pleasant surprise over the past few months. Going back to the end of last year, the data don't look nearly as good. We were sort of wavering between job gains and job losses over the last 6 months of 2025. And now here so far in 2026, well, over the past 3 months, we've added more than 500,000 jobs in total. So economists have been pretty worried about this. But the data we got this week has really started to alleviate a lot of those concerns.
10: And why? What's at play here?
11: Yeah, on the one hand, companies are finding that it's a better hiring environment. There was a lot they were worried about last year, both in terms of the

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0: this after the Knicks would have won.
1: Right.
0: And said, look what I did. Now that he's exposed it before the finals are over,
1: yeah.
0: I am concerned. As a fair weather supporter of the Knicks now, this time of year,
1: yeah.
0: I'm a little concerned.
1: I think it's okay as long as he doesn't start making like the media rounds. If he shows up like on the morning TV shows, okay. or maybe even on our show, I mean, that's where I think the jinx takes another, another level.
0: That's a nail in the coffin.
1: Yeah, yeah.
0: Thank you, Mike. 13 minutes now in front of the hour. On This Morning, America's First News.
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0: Pleasure with us. New research finds that the less is more approach to alcohol may be replaced by none is best if you're hoping to avoid diseases like cancer. Adults should stick to one drink a day or 7 drinks total a week if they hope to avoid the worst of health effects associated with alcohol. One drink is measured as a bottle of beer, glass of wine, shot of spirits. The study was published Monday in the Journal of Studies on Alcohol and Drugs, and even that rate is not devoid of risk. The study authors found that the risk of serious illness or death from alcohol begins with drinking habits that are generally considered moderate. 7 drinks per week gives you a 1 in 1,000 lifetime risk of death, while adding just 2 more drinks per week for a total of 9 increases the risk to 1 in 100. If you stick to the old federal guidelines, which set a limit of 2 drinks a day or 14 drinks a week, that stat surges to a whopping 1 in 25 risk of death. The new study

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0: morning joining us. A woman in Western Canada is being hailed as a hero after answering her door in the middle of the night and helping save a man's life. But she says the real hero is the 12-year-old boy who refused to stop searching for help. At 3 a.m. Saturday, Amy Pye was asleep when her doorbell rang at her home in Nanaimo, British Columbia. She checked her doorbell camera and saw a frightened young boy urgently explaining his father needed help. The determined youngster had already knocked on three other doors. Without hesitation, she followed the boy back to his house, where she found the father face down on the bathroom floor. Pye immediately called 911, and following instructions from the emergency operator, she began performing CPR and chest compressions. For the next 10 to 15 exhausting minutes, she continued working to keep the man alive until paramedics showed up. The man had suffered a heart attack, but is now recovering. For Nicole Murray and Mike Gavin, I'm Gordon Deal. 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
3: NBC News Radio, I'm Michael Kastner. Iran's Revolutionary Guards Corps says it's launched attacks on U.S. bases in the Middle East in response to U.S. strikes on Iran. More from Mark Mayfield.
4: U.S. Central Command announced those strikes Tuesday in retaliation for the downing of an Apache helicopter over the Strait of Hormuz. Both crew members on board the helicopter were rescued. Now there are reports of Iranian attacks on sites in Jordan, Bahrain, and Kuwait. This all comes a day after Trump had suggested that a peace deal with Iran could be possible within the next 2 or 3 days.
3: Graham Plattner has won the Democratic Senate primary in Maine. Plattner thanked his supporters at a rally on Tuesday night.
5: It is an honor, and I will not let you down.
3: He defeated Maine Governor Janet Mills and David Costello. The former U.S. Marine will face Republican incumbent Senator Susan Collins in the November midterms. The embattled Plattner is facing a slew of allegations about a tattoo resembling a Nazi symbol he later had covered up, and several women reporting volatile relationships in the past, with one alleging physical abuse. Visitors to Washington, D.C. are reportedly complaining about equipment that's blocking the area around the Lincoln Memorial. More from Tammy Trujillo.
6: The UFC has scheduled a press conference at the memorial on Friday. Crews have put up fencing and are setting up video screens and sound equipment, blocking access to the memorial and its pathways. Tourists say they're upset that construction for National Mall events like the UFC fight and the Great American State Fair is detracting from their D.C. experience. I'm Tammy Trujillo.
3: Bill Gates.

0: will sit for a closed-door meeting with the House committee looking into the Jeffrey Epstein investigation. The billionaire co-founder of Microsoft will testify before the House Oversight Committee on Wednesday about his mentions in the Epstein files. Michael Kastner, NBC News Radio. Nick Reiner wants access to his more than $1.5 million trust fund to help pay for his legal defense in the murder of his parents. More from Daniel Martindale.
1: Reiner is facing double homicide charges for the murders of his parents, Hollywood icon Rob Reiner and his wife Michelle, last December. On Monday, Reiner's lawyers filed a 136-page petition in Los Angeles Superior Court seeking access to his trust account. Reports say Reiner was supposed to begin receiving his trust 2 years ago when he turned 30. The petition claims Reiner has been denied access despite unambiguous instructions left by his parents on how to disperse the money. The petition also says Nick loved his parents and he is devastated by their deaths.
0: The watch party outside Madison Square Garden will return today. More from Andrew Whitman.
2: The watch party in Plaza 33 will be by ticket only. The Garden will control that. 7th Avenue will be closed to vehicles between 29th and 35th Streets. 8th Avenue will stay open unless officials think it needs to close. That same perimeter will hold for people on foot. Only people with game tickets, train tickets, people going to bars and restaurants, residents, and others with authorized reasons will be allowed.
0: Matt Damon is debuting a new rapper alter ego for a new initiative. More from Rob Martier.
3: The actor introduced The Nomad Tuesday for the launch of Get Blue, a new campaign from Damon's own water.org. Get Blue's goal is to end the global water crisis by partnering with brands like Starbucks, Gap, and Amazon to help get water to families who need it most, by offering products that will fund the campaign. In an interview with The Hollywood Reporter, Damon said the alter ego was a silly idea that we all agreed was silly enough that it might actually work and might get a little attention.
0: The Stanley Cup Final is all tied up following the Hurricanes' 5-3 win over the Golden Knights in Game 4 from Vegas. Michael Kastner, NBC News Radio.
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1: I'm meteorologist Phil Jensko on the Kansas Agriculture Network. We're going to continue to track a trough of low pressure building through the plains here the next couple of days. And associated with this is a cold front that's going to be slow to work its way across Kansas. In fact, it's going to stall out here for a period of time before beginning to work its way further off to the east. So parts of the state, mainly in central and eastern parts, could expect at least an isolated chance for a shower or storm here over the next couple of days still. For today, northwest Kansas, mostly sunny with highs heading to the upper 80s to low 90s. Southwest Kansas, mostly sunny, highs in the mid-90s to low 100s. North central Kansas, mostly sunny, low to mid-90s for highs. South central Kansas, mostly sunny, chance for afternoon showers and storms, mid-90s to low 100s for highs. For eastern Kansas, mostly sunny, afternoon showers and storms are possible. Highs head to the low 90s. Tonight, northwest Kansas, mostly clear, lows fall to the upper 50s to low 60s. Southwest Kansas, mostly clear, lows get down to the 60s. North central Kansas, partly cloudy, a few spotty showers are possible, mainly after midnight. Lows get down to the mid to upper 60s. South central Kansas, partly cloudy, a few showers and storms possible early. Lows get down to the 70s. Northeast Kansas, partly cloudy, chance for more showers and storms. Lows in the upper 60s to low 70s. Southeast Kansas, still chance for showers and storms before midnight. Otherwise, partly cloudy, lows get down to the mid to upper 70s. And then Thursday, still tracking that frontal boundary, so a chance for showers and storms again, mainly in eastern parts of the state. Highs will mainly be in the 80s with some 90s in southern parts of the state. This is meteorologist Phil Jensko, and this is the Kansas Ag Network.
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2: Good day, everyone. I'm Greg Akagi. Violent storms in portions of central and eastern Kansas late Monday night into Tuesday morning caused more delays in wheat harvest for those parts of the state. Gordon Clark with Kansas Wheat has the latest.
3: Frequent rainfall and persistent humidity are keeping many combines parked. With additional scattered thunderstorms in the forecast, producers are watching the weather closely and waiting for a stretch of warm, dry conditions to allow harvest to move ahead. John Hildebrand, a farmer from Stafford County, reported taking his first load on Friday, June 5th, with rainfall holding his progress until today. He has taken in four or five loads so far, with test weights showing 58 pounds and yields far less than his 2025 crop. This year's yield will be below average, Hildebrand said. We didn't get any rain for 3 months, and then we got it all at the start of harvest. Hildebrand is unsure when harvest will be complete, as additional storms in the forecast could keep combines out of the field until next week. Southwest Kansas missed Monday evening's thunderstorms, allowing wheat to be brought in yesterday and today. Brent Boyd, grain manager at Pride Ag Resources in Dodge City, reported that they saw their first load on Saturday, June 6th, before rain stopped them. The elevator was back in full swing Monday, June 8th, seeing 125,000 bushels across multiple locations. I was surprised to see that the test weight seemed to be holding after the rain we had gotten, Boyd said. I think there's unfinished grain out there. I would almost think of what we lose, we will for sure gain back in the wheat that isn't finished. Boyd estimates that in their area, they are 1% done with harvest and looking to complete harvest before July 4th. The 2026 Harvest Report is brought to you by the Kansas Wheat Commission, Kansas Association of Wheat Growers, Kansas Grain and Feed Association, and Kansas Cooperative Council. To follow along with harvest updates on X, use hashtag WheatHarvest26, tag us at Kansas Wheat on Facebook, Instagram, and X to share your harvest story and photos. For Kansas Wheat, I'm Gordon Clark.
2: Gordon, thank you very much for the update. 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
5: 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In a regional cattle slaughter for the week, 211,000. That's 3,000 less than a week ago, 19,000 less than a year ago. Choice weights on the box beef, 70 cents higher at $392.90 on a round of 138 choice and select loads. Iowa, Minnesota cash market showing no market report. Iowa, Minnesota direct haul cars in the market trading at $1.34 higher. The weighted of $97.52. In the Western Corn Belt cash market, trading at $1.37 higher. Base carcass prices at $97.48. Auction order of the week, 950,000. That's 8,000 less than a week ago and 8,000 less than a year ago. Let's get a check of the Merck at the close yesterday. June live cattle finished up 150 at 248.02. August live cattle finished yesterday up 297 at 239.70. August feeders finished up yesterday 345 at 354.15. September feeders finished up 325 at 350.70. June lean hogs finished down 45 yesterday at 93.57. July lean hogs finished down 122 at 96.15. To the grains market we go. Kansas City wheat for July finished up one even at 630.75. September Kansas City wheat finished up a half at 640.25. July Chicago wheat finished down up two even at 585.25. September Chicago wheat finished up one even at 596.75. July corn finished up 3/4 at 419.5. December corn finished down 3/4 at 445.25. July soybeans finished down 2 even yesterday at 11.13.75. And September soybeans finished down 2.25 at 11.18.25. That was a market recap for yesterday, Tuesday, June 9th, 2026. 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
10: Inquiry with your money now. If the Wall Street consensus is correct, the Consumer Price Index is expected to show inflation running at a 4.2% annual rate and an expected 0.5% monthly gain in May. That would mark the first time the CPI has passed 4% since May of 2023 and would be the highest reading since April of that year. Entergy CEO Drew Marsh said on CNBC the rapid build-out of data centers does not have to be a burden for residential communities. Marsh said, quote, data centers really want to be good neighbors. The surge in AI-related power demand has sparked concerns among policymakers and homeowners that residential customers could end up footing the bill for data centers. Japan's SoftBank Group plunged 10% amid a broader decline in tech names and after efforts to secure at least $6 billion through a margin loan backed by its OpenAI stake hit a snag. Bloomberg News reports that the Japanese tech investment giant is exploring alternative funding options, though it may revisit the loan at a later date. Futures are moderately lower. That's your money now.
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14: With today's Comstock Closing Market Report, I'm Brian Grady. Winter wheat markets posted modest gains, corn finished narrowly mixed, and soybeans ended slightly lower. Cattle markets posted strong gains. As of the market closings today, USDA had not reported any new cases of new world screwworm, with the tally remaining at 5. Hog futures extended their contra-seasonal price decline. USDA on Monday afternoon rated 67% of the corn crop as good or excellent, unchanged from the previous week, though 4 points below a year ago and 2 points below the 5-year average for the week. USDA rated 65% of the soybean crop as good or excellent, down 1 point from the previous week, 3 points below a year ago and 1 point below the 5-year average. While slightly below a year ago and the 5-year averages, both crops are off to strong starts, though that doesn't have much correlation to final yield potential. USDA reported 2 cargoes of daily corn sales to unknown destinations for 2025-26. Since June 3rd, USDA has announced 4 daily corn sales to South Korea, Colombia, Japan, and unknown destinations, signaling global end users see a value buying opportunity after the recent sharp price break. The U.S. exported $15.07 billion of agricultural goods in April against imports of $17.89 billion, resulting in a deficit of $2.82 billion, increasing from a deficit of $1.95 billion in March. Through the first 7 months of fiscal year 2026, ag exports stood at $107.64 billion and imports totaled $117.25 billion, resulting in a deficit of $9.61 billion, though that was better than the deficit of $24.74 billion during the same period in fiscal year 2025. China imported 11.8 million tons of soybeans in May. Through the first 5 months of this year, China imported 36.9 million tons of soybeans, down 0.4% from the same period last year. 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
22: This is Brendan Dwarzynski from 580 Sports Talk. Starting off with the big trade earlier this week in the NFL that sent Myles Garrett from the Cleveland Browns to the Los Angeles Rams. We're going to tie this back to the Kansas City Chiefs in a moment. But if you're the Los Angeles Rams, you have the capital to go do this. Yeah, you go and get the best defensive player in the league. There's no question about it. That was already arguably the best roster in the NFL. They were the odds-on sportsbook favorite to win the Super Bowl. And then they said, hey, Jared Verse is really, really good off the edge. We're going to even upgrade there. They didn't need Myles Garrett, but they said, that's going to help us. Let's go and do it. I give them a lot of credit for that. And it makes it even more maddening that you take a look at another Super Bowl contender. Of course, now I'm talking about the Kansas City Chiefs. And you see that there were issues on this roster that weren't addressed really at all in a meaningful way. Now, cap space obviously makes a difference. Available picks, all of that. I understand not every team operates in the exact same way. And the Chiefs did make some improvements. They went from a bottom five running back room in the NFL to certainly a middle of the pack at worst running back room. That's a big improvement. But as I've been saying all offseason, you could have done a lot more. Defensively, I'm not super worried about the personnel. I'm extremely worried about who's going to catch passes from Patrick Mahomes. This is an average, if not below average, tight end room. I think this is a well below average wide receiver room at this point. You see one contender do something they didn't need to do, but they were willing to do it to help their Super Bowl odds. Meanwhile, Patrick Mahomes, he's going to be throwing to you and me on Sundays this year. We've got plenty to get to on 580 Sports Talk today from 3 to 6 here on 580 WIBW.
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2: 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Good morning, Greg Akagi with you this morning. Now, glad to have you with us on the program. Now, we are having some technical issues on 580 WIBW. 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So we are currently working on that issue, and hopefully we will be able to get it back on 580 WIBW here in the next few minutes or so. So, having said that, coming up, we'll check agriculture news here in just a bit. And then after the top of the hour, 6 o'clock, on the Ag Issues program, we've got a good conversation coming up with Mike Steenhoek with the Soy Transportation Coalition. A couple of things we're going to look at. One, of course, is the proposed merger in the rail industry that we have been talking about for quite some time. And a major, major, major merger that is trying to pass through. But then also the Mississippi River having some dryness issues on low water levels. We'll get an update on that as well. That will be coming up this morning on the Ag Issues program a little bit after 6 right here on 580 WIVW. All right, stay with us when we come back. We will get our first check of the news headlines this morning and an update on the weather forecast from the Kansas Agriculture Network. That is coming up next right here on 580 WIVW.
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3: Hi, I'm Felicia Rolfe. Here are today's headlines from 12 News. Thousands of Kansans are still without power this morning. According to Evergy, most of those outages are in the Salina, Topeka, and Manhattan areas. Crews are working to restore power, but 500 poles need replacing after Monday night storms. Residents in Morton County vote to recall their own sheriff. It comes after county commissioners and the county attorney accuse Sheriff Thad Earls of multiple wrongdoings. The KBI director will soon be a judge. The Senate voted Tuesday to confirm Tony Mativi to the U.S. District Court of Kansas. President Trump nominated him to the court in February. We don't know when Mativi will begin serving on the court or who will take his position leading the KBI. In Wichita, Felicia Rolfe, 12 News.
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28: This is the Agricultural Law and Tax Report. I'm Roger McCullen. For decades, federal administrative agencies have held a distinct unfair advantage over those they regulate. Whether it's the EPA, USDA, or the IRS, these agencies like to use their own in-house administrative law.

0: federal court, not an internal agency tribunal. For agriculture, this is a potential lifeline against federal overreach. If a federal bureaucrat tries to drag you into an internal hearing over heavily regulated matters that mimic common law rights, the court's opinion provides a roadmap to demand a move to federal court. This strips the agency of its home field advantage and forces it to face a higher burden of proof and strict constitutional protections. Perhaps the era of untouchable administrative enforcement is facing a constitutional reckoning. This has been the Agricultural Law and Tax Report. I'm Roger McCullough.
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2: I'm meteorologist Phil Jensko on the Kansas Agriculture Network. We're going to continue to track a trough of low pressure building through the plains here the next couple of days. And associated with this is a cold front that's going to be slow to work its way across Kansas. In fact, it's going to stall out here for a period of time before beginning to work its way further off to the east. So parts of the state, mainly in central and eastern parts, could expect at least an isolated chance for a shower or storm here over the next couple of days still. For today, northwest Kansas, mostly sunny with highs heading to the upper 80s to low 90s. Southwest Kansas, mostly sunny, highs in the mid-90s to low 100s. North central Kansas, mostly sunny, low to mid-90s for highs. South central Kansas, mostly sunny, chance for afternoon showers and storms, mid-90s to low 100s for highs. For eastern Kansas, mostly sunny, afternoon showers and storms are possible. Highs head to the low 90s. Tonight, northwest Kansas, mostly clear, lows fall to the upper 50s to low 60s. Southwest Kansas, mostly clear, lows get down to the 60s. North central Kansas, partly cloudy, a few spotty showers are possible mainly after midnight. Lows get down to the mid to upper 60s. South central Kansas, partly cloudy, a few showers and storms possible early. Lows get down to the 70s. Northeast Kansas, partly cloudy, chance for more showers and storms. Lows in the upper 60s to low 70s. Southeast Kansas, still chance for showers and storms before midnight. Otherwise, partly cloudy. Lows get down to the mid to upper 70s. And then Thursday, still tracking that firm boundary. So a chance for showers and storms again, mainly in eastern parts of the state. Highs will mainly be in the 80s with some 90s in southern parts of the state. This is meteorologist Phil Jensko, and this is the Kansas Ag Network.
3: It is 5:39 here on 580 WIBW. Actually, just turned to 5:40 here on 580 WIBW. And this reminder that the Emporia Livestock Sale Company in Emporia, Kansas, where buyers and sellers come to meet, they'll have their weekly cattle sale again underway later this morning at 11 o'clock. Going through the ring for this morning's sale, 34 mostly black steers and heifers, weighing 450 to 575 pounds. 18 black and black white faced steers, 45 days wean, and 2 rounds of shots, weighing 450 to 650. 10 black and red white faced steers and heifers, 60 days weaned and worked, 5 to 7, and 270 mixed steers weighing 8 to 950 pounds. Now, if you'd like more information or like to add consignments to this or any other future sales, easy to do. You can give them a call at 620-342-2425. 620-342-2425. And for, as always, for a full list of consignments, you can go to their website at EmporiaLivestock.com. 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You can also follow them on their Facebook page. Go to Facebook.com, type in the search, Emporia Livestock, and also look at their schedules for the next month or so as to the regular schedule and the times where they will not have the scheduled sales in June and in July. That's the Emporia Livestock Sale Company in Emporia, Kansas, where buyers and sellers come to meet. Their weekly cattle sale will get underway later this morning at 11 o'clock. It is 5:41 here on 580 WIBW. Yeah, you might have heard a couple of rumbles of thunder here this morning. We have a couple of isolated showers and thunderstorms. One looks like it is, well, slowly going down in intensity. It's in southwest Douglas County.

0: also an isolated shower in the southeastern part of Douglas County, and then one that has come through some parts of Topeka, but now is exiting or slowly starting to exit Shawnee County into the far eastern parts of Jackson, far western parts of Jefferson County, and they are all moving to the northeast. And, you know, we talked about the big winds, and of course I think many of you have heard big winds, Saline County, one of the places that definitely suffered through that. Looking at the Storm Prediction Center, I don't think they have that 100% confirmed as of yet, but there's a lot of evidence with utility poles that have been broken in some areas, or everything that takes place a mile north-northwest of Gypsum in Saline County, 111-mile-an-hour winds that were clocked. 3 miles southwest of Salina in Saline County, as they deem it possible, 113-mile-an-hour wind gusts measured at Salina's regional airport. It's supported by the county emergency management, as they put those still need to be investigated as well. But the amount of power poles that were down, would that be surprising? Well, quite frankly, no. So we'll keep you up to date as far as the forecast and the weather is concerned. Now, leading up to agriculture news, one of the things it did definitely affect is the status of the wheat harvest, with violent storms in portions of central and eastern Kansas late Monday night and Tuesday morning. It definitely caused delays in the wheat harvest in those parts of the state. Gordon Clark with Kansas Wheat has the latest.
1: Frequent rainfall and persistent humidity are keeping many combines parked. With additional scattered thunderstorms in the forecast, producers are watching the weather closely and waiting for a stretch of warm, dry conditions to allow harvest to move ahead. John Hildebrand, a farmer from Stafford County, reported taking his first load on Friday, June 5th, with rainfall holding his progress until today. He has taken in 4 or 5 loads so far, with test weights showing 58 pounds and yields far less than his 2025 crop. "This year's yield will be below average," Hildebrand said. "We didn't get any rain for 3 months, and then we got it all at the start of harvest." Hildebrand is unsure when harvest will be complete, as additional storms in the forecast could keep combines out of the field until next week. Southwest Kansas missed Monday evening's thunderstorms, allowing wheat to be brought in yesterday and today. Brent Boyd, grain manager at Pride Ag Resources in Dodge City, reported that they saw their first load on Saturday, June 6th, before rain stopped them. "The elevator was back in full swing Monday, June 8th, seeing 125,000 bushels across multiple locations. I was surprised to see that the test weight seemed to be holding after the rain we had gotten," Boyd said. "I think there is unfinished grain out there. I would almost think of what we lose, we will for sure gain back in the wheat that isn't finished." Boyd estimates that in their area, they are 1% done with harvest and looking to complete harvest before July 4th. The 2026 Harvest Report is brought to you by the Kansas Wheat Commission, Kansas Association of Wheat Growers, Kansas Grain and Feed Association, and Kansas Cooperative Council. To follow along with harvest updates on X, use hashtag WheatHarvest26, tag us at Kansas Wheat on Facebook, Instagram, and X to share your harvest story and photos. For Kansas Wheat, I'm Gordon Clark.
0: All right, Gordon, thank you very much for the update. The growing number of New World screwworm cases in Texas and now in New Mexico is raising concerns in Congress, and Canada temporarily restricts livestock from Texas. Iowa Senator Chuck Grassley was asked about trade imports from U.S. detections of the flesh-eating New World screwworm in Texas.
2: Very recently, within hours, there's a problem with Canada. So, in other words, we got to get on top of it.
0: Canada temporarily restricted livestock imports from Texas, but hasn't banned U.S. beef, since New World screwworm larvae don't infest meat, but only live animals. Ag Secretary Rollins has sped vaccines to Texas to deal with infections, but Grassley also pointedly adds,
2: "And if by any chance she has a conversation with Secretary of HHS RFK Jr. and he doesn't like the idea, tell him to take care of health, and Rollins will take care of agriculture."
0: pointing to an anti-vaxxer like RFK Jr. Grassley says Rollins will go before the Senate Ag Committee this week after a politically charged confrontation with House Ag Democrats last week. Separately, Grassley insists GOP led food stamp and SNAP reform, including bipartisan farm bill support, won't go away. Blue states with high SNAP error rates argue that for the same two-year delay in SNAP states could cost sharing that Alaska Republican Lisa Murkowski won for her state to support last year's Trump tax bill. Well, another cases of New World Screwworm in the U.S. has drawn a reaction from Canada, as we had mentioned earlier, but it's also an issue with an additional case that has been found in LaSalle County as well, in a calf. But it also, underneath the surface, may be starting to cause some other issues as well. And specifically, looking at what could be issues between the USDA and also the Texas Agriculture Department, as that is starting to cause some feelings that aren't necessarily in coordination with each other, as Texas Agriculture Commissioner Sid Miller told KVUE-TV in Austin, quote, with this issue, I don't have a seat at the table. He says, quote, I have been ostracized because I've been critical of USDA. Miller went on to say, it's the most gruesome you could imagine as far as the pests are concerned. And he goes, I'm old enough to remember when we had screwworms. I've actually doctored animals that have screwworms. I remember it now with a total of six cases as well. Now, back on Monday, Ag Secretary Brooke Rollins criticized Texas Ag Commissioner Sid Miller for comments suggesting that ranchers might not report cases of New World screwworm because of the restrictions that they would face if it is confirmed. As federal and state officials work to stop the spread, Rollins and Texas Governor Greg Abbott met with experts at the Nippling Bushland U.S. Livestock Research Laboratory in Kerrville. While there, Rollins called Miller's suggestions and comments dangerous, saying, quote, this is a very unserious comment from perhaps a very unserious ag commissioner with just a few months left. It is also a very dangerous suggestion. Miller, who is a three-term Texas ag commissioner who lost to challenger Nate Sheets in the March primary, has been critical in and of the federal response. So keep an eye on that. Some, I think, feelings are slowly brewing up. All right, that is a check of agriculture news. Stay with us when we come back. We'll check the markets right after this.
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0: And let us check the markets so far this morning. As far as the feedlots are concerned, things are remaining pretty quiet overall. Only a couple things that we have seen. A few offers, Texas, Oklahoma at 258 to 260. And a few dress bids in Nebraska at 403. That's about all that really popped up as far as any type of movement is concerned. Otherwise, things staying pretty quiet. Cattle slaughter at 211,000, 3,000 less than a week ago, 19,000 less than a year ago. Choice weights on the box beef trade up 70 cents at 392.90 on a run of 138 choice and select loads. Cash hog trade, no report. Iowa, Southern Minnesota cash market. Carcass trade, $1.34 higher, top 97.52. Western Corn Belt cash trade, $1.37 higher, the top at 97.48. And the hog slaughter at 950,000, 8,000 less than a week ago, and 8,000 less than a year ago. All right, stay with us when we come back. We'll get analysis as to what happened in the markets right after this.
4: While serving in Afghanistan, I was shot in the head by sniper fire. 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
0: And let's get analysis as to what happened in the markets on Tuesday as we head to Manhattan and Loan and Associates. 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Here's Matt Hines.
6: Cattle futures all higher on Tuesday except the nearby August feeders, which held steady. All trading both sides of unchanged after pulling lower on Monday. Lean hogs continue the recent trend lower again. The nearby and soon-to-expire June contract dipping into new seven-month lows on Tuesday, almost now wiping out the entire rally from last November to February. Cash-fed cattle trade yet to develop this week. Texas and Nebraska show lists are smaller. Kansas really about the same as the week previous. Last week's cash trade ranged from 255 live and topped out at 258 in all areas. Late in the week with dress trade from 405 to 410. Grains were fairly quiet on Tuesday, steady corn, higher wheat, and small losses for beans in the end. At least this is better than the massive losses experienced the past couple weeks. Energies retreated on Tuesday, crude oil back below $90 a barrel. U.S. weather forecasts remain favorable and new news remains light. Corn and soybean planting about to wrap up. Conditions showed very little change on Monday, and wheat harvest continues to move north. USDA will give us an update on Thursday with supply and demand tables, but it doesn't appear we'll get much new news from it either. For the futures closes from Tuesday, June live cattle up 150 at 248.02, August up 297 at 239.70, August feeders unchanged at 350.70, September up 325 at 350.70, June lean hogs down 45 at 93.57, July down 120 at 96.17, July corn up a penny and a quarter at 420. December down a penny at 445. July soybeans down 2 at 1113 and 3 quarters. November down 3.5 at 1132. July Chicago wheat up 1 and 3 quarters at 585. July Kansas City wheat up a penny at 630 and 3 quarters. July Minneapolis wheat up 1 at 630 and 3 quarters. July meal down $1.60 a ton at 301.10. Wishing you all a great day. 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
0: And the grain bids, Cargill at Topeka at the closed Tuesday. Wheat up 1 at 606. Corn up a penny at $4 even. Milo down 1 at 365. And soybeans are down 2 at 1084. We'll get a complete check of the overnight markets coming up at 6:52 this morning. And stay with us when we come back. We'll get a final check of the news headlines for this hour and an update on the weather that's coming up next.
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5: Jerry Moran spoke out Monday in support of the nomination of Tony Mativi as a U.S. District Judge for Kansas. The Senate held a final confirmation vote Tuesday, and he was confirmed on a 51-46 vote. In an effort to gather more accurate storm damage data, the Kansas Division of Emergency Management has provided online portals for individuals to submit storm damage to. Each of those requests are reviewed and then assisted by the state on a case-by-case basis. AG Chris Kobach has strongly opposed 8 death row inmates' requests for clemency and is urging Governor Kelly to do the same. Kansas has not carried out an execution since 1965. For 13 News, I'm Riley Stark.
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6: Here's your updated WIBW forecast from the Certified Transmission Weather Center.
7: Sunshine mixed with clouds at times today with a chance of thunderstorms. Daytime highs approaching 94, winds out of the south 10 to 20 miles an hour. Partly cloudy skies, tonight chance of thunderstorms, lows dip down to about 73. Chance of thunderstorms, tomorrow, highs level off around 91. Mainly sunny skies. I'm staff meteorologist Ray Miller, currently 77.
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9: NBC News Radio, I'm Michael Kastner. Maine Democratic Senate candidate Graham Plattner is advancing to the general election.
10: It is deeply humbling to stand here as your Democratic nominee.
9: The retired U.S. Marine defeated Governor Janet Mills and David Costello in Tuesday's primary. Plattner will face Republican incumbent Senator Susan Collins in the November midterms. U.S. bases in the Middle East have come under Iranian attack in response to earlier U.S. strikes on Iran. U.S. Central Command announced those strikes Tuesday in retaliation for the downing of an Apache helicopter over the Strait of Hormuz. Speaker Mike Johnson describes the U.S. response.
11: It's targeted strikes to the radar, missile, and command and control sites, and it is defensive in nature.
9: Now there are reports of Iranian attacks on sites in Jordan, Bahrain, and Kuwait. Texas teen Carmelo Anthony is being sentenced to 35 years in prison after his murder conviction. More from Mark Mayfield.
12: Earlier on Tuesday, a jury found the now 19-year-old Anthony guilty of stabbing and killing 17-year-old Austin Metcalf during a confrontation at a high school track meet in Frisco last year. Anthony will have to serve at least half the sentence before he is eligible for parole. The jury in the Dallas suburb of McKinney came back with the sentence after further deliberations. The judge told them they could consider a sudden passion when a defendant commits an act because they didn't take the time to cool off when sentencing.
9: President Trump will sign an immigration enforcement funding measure this morning. The bill was approved in a House vote on Tuesday. It will fund ICE and Border Patrol through the end of Trump's term. The bill includes $38 billion for ICE and $26 billion for Border Patrol. Michael Kastner, NBC News Radio. NASA is revealing the names of the 4 astronauts who will fly on next year's Artemis 3 mission. More from Rory O'Neill.
13: The Artemis 3 mission will test how well the Orion crew capsule can rendezvous and dock with lunar landers by SpaceX and Blue Origin while still in low Earth orbit.
2: Being that unifying link between the phenomenal Artemis II mission we just had 2 months ago and the Artemis IV mission that will follow ours.
13: Artemis III Commander Randy Bresnik. Others making the trip include pilot Luca Parmitano from Italy, veteran astronaut Frank Rubio, and the rookie Andre Douglas. Their mission to launch late next year as NASA and its commercial partners hope to land humans back on the moon in 2028. I'm Rory O'Neill.
9: The controversial former head of the Border Patrol, Gregory Bovino, is launching a possible White House run. More from John Fink.
14: The former Border Patrol commander has set up an exploratory committee for a 2028 presidential bid after retiring in March following nearly 30 years on the job. Bovino told News Nation that he could move forward with a full campaign and says he supports large-scale deportations, even saying he would take a front-line role as president. He became known during the Trump administration's immigration crackdown and has stayed outspoken since leaving government, including criticism of current policies. For now, this is an exploratory effort, and the next step would be deciding whether to formally enter the 2028 race. I'm John Fink.
9: OpenAI has filed to take its stock public. Mitch McCann reports.
15: In a post online, OpenAI said it recently submitted what is known as a confidential S-1, the formal filing required for an IPO, or initial public offering. The company went on to say, "We have not decided on timing yet. It may be a while because there are things we want to do that are likely easier as a private company."
9: OpenAI said it's making the announcement now, however, because it's expecting the news to leak. It comes weeks after the company's rival Anthropic made the same move. Michael Kastner, NBC News Radio.
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8: Good morning, everyone. Glad to have you with us on the program this morning. And as always, we get the latest on ag transportation issues as we bring on to the program here in just a bit Mike Steenhoek, the Executive Director of the Soy Transportation Coalition. A couple of things we'll focus on today on the latest as far as the Union Pacific Norfolk Southern

0: potential rail merger. That is still in limbo as far as it being approved as well. We'll get the latest on that. And also, the Mississippi River having some low-level water issues as well. We'll talk about that with Mike and how that is affecting the transportation of movement of grain and other things as well, specifically soybeans. And that will be coming up this morning on the Ag Issues program here on 580 WIBW. Before we do that, though, let's get an update on the weather.
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2: I'm meteorologist Phil Jensko on the Kansas Agriculture Network. We're going to continue to track a trough of low pressure building through the plains here the next couple of days. And associated with this is a cold front that's going to be slow to work its way across Kansas. In fact, it's going to stall out here for a period of time before beginning to work its way further off to the east. So parts of the state, mainly in central and eastern parts, could expect at least an isolated chance for a shower or storm here over the next couple of days still. For today, northwest Kansas, mostly sunny with highs heading to the upper 80s to low 90s. Southwest Kansas, mostly sunny, highs in the mid-90s to low 100s. North central Kansas, mostly sunny, low to mid-90s for highs. South central Kansas, mostly sunny, chance for afternoon showers and storms, mid-90s to low 100s for highs. For eastern Kansas, mostly sunny, afternoon showers and storms are possible. Highs head to the low 90s. Tonight, northwest Kansas, mostly clear, lows fall to the upper 50s to low 60s. Southwest Kansas, mostly clear, lows get down to the 60s. North central Kansas, partly cloudy, a few spotty showers are possible, mainly after midnight. Lows get down to the mid to upper 60s. South central Kansas, partly cloudy, a few showers and storms possible early. Lows get down to the 70s. Northeast Kansas, partly cloudy, chance for more showers and storms. Lows in the upper 60s to low 70s. Southeast Kansas, still chance for showers and storms before midnight. Otherwise, partly cloudy, lows get down to the mid to upper 70s. And then Thursday, still tracking that firm boundary, so a chance for showers and storms again, mainly in eastern parts of the state. Highs will mainly be in the 80s with some 90s in southern parts of the state. This is meteorologist Phil Jensko, and this is the Kansas Ag Network.
0: And, of course, we've had some showers go through the Topeka area and here in Lawrence as well. All right, and it's still steamy outside, though, mostly cloudy. 78 degrees at Bullitt Airport and 77 degrees this morning at Forbes Field. This morning on the Ag Issues program, a pleasure as always to bring back to the program Mike Steenhoek, the Executive Director of the Soy Transportation Coalition, as he joins us on the program this morning. Mike, good morning. How are you?
3: I'm doing fine, Greg. It's always good to be with you.
0: Absolutely. You know, we're talking about our weather here. We've had, of course, more frequent rains. Wish you could say the same as far as the Mississippi River is concerned, because it sounds like they've got some low water level issues once again. And specifically, where is, I guess, give us the latest on that and where that has specifically been an issue for them.
3: Yeah, I mean, this is the time of the year that you really need to have water levels rebound and that whole the whole system recharge, because, you know, obviously when you get into the later part of summer and into the fall, you don't get as much precipitation, and water levels just naturally year after year decline at that time. So you really, what you're hoping for is to really recharge water levels now, and then also, very importantly, recharge the soils so that, you know, during those dry months, you're still having these trickles of water that go into streams, that feed into rivers, that feed into the larger rivers, so they can really help sustain those water levels on the river. And, you know, we really, while we have had some precipitation during the spring, you know, we have seen water levels be lower than what they should be at this time of the year. Now, we have seen some of the water and precipitation over in the Midwest and Plain States over the last, you know, week has certainly helped, and you're seeing water levels rebound. But that is something that, you know, we're continuing to really, you know, monitor, is that, you know, where we are now versus where we are in previous years, we still have some ways to go. You know, particularly when you

0: get to places like Memphis, Tennessee, even south in the New Orleans area. You know, we really need to be in a greater position of strength than we are right now.
1: Yeah, I was just going to say, typical areas, like you said, around Memphis, down south into Louisiana, and I know obviously some of that can reach into, even south of the St. Louis, Missouri area, down further south too.
0: Yeah, and, you know, and it's important just to remember the whole system is really critical. So, you know, while certain areas of the country you might be looking at, well, we've gotten a lot of rain recently, water levels are pretty high on the Mississippi River, well, you know, if you're going to put soybeans or corn or any other agricultural product on a barge, you know, even if it's in the upper Mississippi region, it's eventually going to go past places like St. Louis and Cairo, Illinois, and Memphis, Tennessee, and Vicksburg, Mississippi, and eventually the New Orleans area. So all of those areas are really critical. They're all links in the supply chain. And so it's really essential to have sufficient water levels throughout the entire system.
1: And, you know, well, gosh, I don't know how many years ago that was, Mike, but all the work, the dredging work that was done in the state of Mississippi just to increase some of the levels as far as, you know, what size of boat you can put on there as well. And I know that has been a lot of hard work that has been done throughout the years.
0: Yeah, and that was a, you know, project that the U.S. Army Corps of Engineers, the state of Louisiana, soybean farmers contributed $2 million toward that. There was a real collective effort. A lot of leaders down in Louisiana promoted this effort to deepen the lower stretch of the river. And this is kind of the area near New Orleans where, you know, we move products via barge down to the lower part of the Mississippi River.
1: Okay. Looks like we may have a problem as far as the connection with Mike is concerned. Let's do this. Let's take a break, and we will get things corrected, and we'll take a break right now. And when we come back, we'll have more on this edition of the Ag Issues program right here on 580 WIBW.
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1: All right, we're back on the Ag Issues program this morning here on 580 WIBW FM 104.9. 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Mike Steenhook has rejoined us, the executive director of the Soy Transportation Coalition as well. Mike, one other thing I wanted to talk about on that specifically with the transportation issues, how much is that delaying as far as the movement of any boats that are currently on the Mississippi?
0: Yeah, I mean, fortunately, this is not the time of the year where we export a lot of soybeans or corn. That typically happens in the fall. So we're not seeing a real major impact right now. Certain areas have had to restrict the number of barges that they are able to tie together or light load. But, again, water levels have rebounded considerably as of late, but there has been some issues during the course of this year. But obviously the big time of the year, we're kind of game time where we're exporting a lot. That happens in the fall.
1: And so you'd rather not have a summer of drought, in other words, because technically we haven't even reached summer as of yet. We will hear in the next 10 to 11 days or so, but that is something that obviously will be very closely watched as we go through the summer.
0: Yeah, this is really kind of like the time where you're building the inventory, and the inventory is water, so that when the dry part of the year happens, you're in a position where you've got sufficient water levels to really accommodate barge transportation and all of the activity that occurs in the fall.
1: All right, I want to move to another topic that continues as far as what the end game is concerned. And who knows? And that, of course, is the proposed rail merger that you and I have talked about a few times on the Ag Issues program between Union Pacific and Norfolk Southern as well. It sounds like, and you can give us the latest, it sounds like it is still in limbo in front of the Service Transportation Board.
0: Yeah, and so earlier this year, Union Pacific and Norfolk Southern submitted an application for the merger to the Surface Transportation Board. That's the government agency that's responsible for approving any kind of merger, acquisition, consolidation within the rail industry. The Surface Transportation Board, or the STB, responded that application was incomplete, and Union Pacific needed to refile the application with additional information. Union Pacific did so, and then the STB recently responded that says, we will accept your application, so that Union Pacific appreciated that, and they've celebrated that. But then the STB also said, but we still need a lot of additional information from you for us to be able to do the due diligence that we need to make an ultimate decision. And the key aspect that the Surface Transportation Board is really looking at is the word enhance. Will this potential merger enhance competition? The threshold isn't, does it have to maintain competition? It has to enhance competition. And that's a bigger threshold to actually achieve. And so there's a lot of additional questions that the Surface Transportation Board has that they are demanding that Union Pacific respond to, and they need to respond to with that additional information by July 27th for that kind of due diligence and review process to really start in earnest. So it really just kind of pushed back it keeps pushing back the date when the work really starts as far as reviewing this potential merger. And so there's a lot of things that they're asking, like, for example, for an agricultural shipper or any rail shipper that maybe currently has three rail options that they can access or tap into. Well, what happens to those shippers when they all of a sudden go from three to two? How is that going to enhance competition for those particular shippers? You know, Union Pacific claims things like it will really enhance competition because it's going to move, it's going to make rail more competitive with trucks. That's one of the claims that they're making. Well, the Surface Transportation Board is asking, well, if this merger were to go through and it would make them, make the railroad more competitive with truck, well, how's truck going to respond? Truck could actually respond by doing things to their service to make them more competitive. Are they taking those things into consideration? And so there's a lot of these kind of, you know, cause and effect kind of scenarios that, you know, you really have to kind of think through, not just immediately what the consequences would be, but in the future to really can, again, trying to paint this picture of, will this enhance competition? So there's a lot of question marks that still remain, a lot of additional work that they actually need to do. Another one is, will this result in additional consolidation within the rail industry? And that's what a lot of concerns that, you know, many of us have, that it could result in additional consolidation. Well, how does that enhance competition? So a lot of questions still remain. This, again, and this is bottom line, is going to just keep pushing this back, this review process back. Union Pacific still argues that this could be completed, this whole review process, and a decision made in 2027. A lot of people think it's going to actually just keep pushing it back further and further into the future.
1: Well, and you bring up a very good point in the aspect of trying to answer that question. To me, it sounds like, how do we know what the competition is going to do? You know, that's, I'm sure, a question asked many times in many aspects. But in this case, as far as shrinking the competition is concerned, definitely tough to answer what your competition may be doing.
0: Yeah, and that's kind of one of the real issues is that, okay, so let's use an example. If you're a gas station and you say, if I lower prices at the pump, that's going to increase business to me. Well, you have to kind of also take into consideration that maybe the gas station down the street will also lower prices too. And so, you know, there's a lot of these things that you have to kind of, you know, the future's in, you know, it's not perfectly clear, but you do have to kind of think through these things about, okay, we would have this potential merger that would result in a new larger railroad. What would the other transportation providers, whether it's rail, whether it's barge, whether it's trucking, they're going to have to respond to that. And what, at the end of the day, is it going to result in an enhanced competitive environment for rail and for transportation in general? And so, again, that's the real critical element that, you know, they need to be able, according to federal law, for mergers like this to go through, it has to demonstrate that it enhances competition and that it's in the public interest. And so that remains the kind of the barrier, and that remains the real focus of this larger inquiry.
1: And especially right now, Mike, with the energy prices and how we have seen them, you know, let's add that to that question as to how the companies like that are looking into that or are trying to work it, especially if you're a trucking company right now, the increased cost you've seen. And it looks like we have another issue that hopefully we can get him back online here shortly and try to finish up the program to be able to do. It's interesting to hear that as far as some of the current issues that it's going to be, but it's also one that most definitely is going to be one that where is this going to go as far as the numbers, the decision-making is concerned. But it also sounds like 2027 at the very earliest that this could be decided on by the Surface Transportation Board. And hopefully we can connect once again with Mike Steenhoek with the Soy Transportation Coalition. Mike, sorry about that, we got knocked off once again. But what I was going to ask you was, you know, right now, current energy prices are a concern. If you're a trucking company right now, boy, that is a big extra added factor right now that we're seeing on how to get that transportation moved across across state to state with the cost of energy right now, the cost of diesel and everything else.
0: Yeah, I call it just one more leak in this profitability bucket that, you know, so many farmers, so many agricultural shippers are experiencing. And, of course, when you've got elevated prices of fuel, those costs are, you know, overwhelmingly passed on to the customer. We experience it as just motorists, and certainly farmers experience it, and agricultural shippers experience it. So it's obviously one more just kind of obstacle to profitability that agriculture is confronted with. And obviously we're really hopeful for, you know, some kind of relief at the pump.
1: Mike, as we wrap this up, one of the things that just popped up into my head, and I don't know where this went, but CPKC, Canadian Pacific Kansas City Railroad, they were having some potential issues more on the Canadian side with a potential strike that was going to happen as well. Obviously, could that trickle down in the U.S.? I don't know. Did they get that settled, or is that still an issue for CPKC?
0: Yeah, there's still kind of, you know, concerns with that. And you know, to answer your question, so while the Canadian railroads that have significant trackage in the United States, CPKC and Canadian National, they have a different labor agreement on the U.S. side with workers than they do on the Canadian side. But still, that can certainly have impact on the traffic that crosses the border from one country to the next, from the U.S. to Canada and from Canada to the United States. And, you know, having a real, an open, fluid, efficient system at the border between railroads, obviously between trucking as well, is really important for the two countries, the two economies, and that includes agriculture.
1: All right, sounds good. Well, Mike, as always, I very much appreciate it. Apologize for the issues that we had, but as always, appreciate your insight as to what we're seeing in the transportation industry.
0: Hey, thanks, Greg. Thanks for having me.
1: That is Mike Steenhoek, the Executive Director of the Soy Transportation Coalition, as he joins us on the Ag Issues program here on 580 WIBW. Stay with us when we come back. We'll get an update on the news headlines and a check of the weather forecast that comes up next.
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1: Half miles east of El Dorado on Highway 54 will have their weekly cattle sale. 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Eldorado Livestock Auction, 2.5 miles east of El Dorado on Highway 54, will have their weekly cattle sale. 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
10: Hi, I'm Felicia Rolfe. Here are today's headlines from 12 News. Thousands of Kansans are still without power this morning. According to Evergy, most of those outages are in the Salina, Topeka, and Manhattan areas. Crews are working to restore power, but 500 poles need replacing after Monday night's storms. A case against a McPherson daycare owner accused of abusing a child will now go to trial. Kimberly Horn faces multiple charges, including child abuse and 6 counts of child endangerment. She faces up to 20 years in prison if convicted. Kansas Attorney General Chris Kobach says Kansans should weigh in to prevent several death row inmates from being granted clemency. If you would like to share your opinion, you can send a letter or email to the Prison Review Board or the governor, and we have that information for you on our website, kwch.com, and the 12 News app. In Wichita, Felicia Rolfe, 12 News.
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28: I'm meteorologist Phil Jensko on the Kansas Agriculture Network. We're going to continue to track a trough of low pressure building through the plains here the next couple of days. And associated with this is a cold front that's going to be slow to work its way across Kansas. In fact, it's going to stall out here for a period of time before beginning to work its way further off to the east. So parts of the state, mainly in central and eastern parts, could expect at least an isolated chance for a shower or storm here over the next couple of days still. For today, northwest Kansas, mostly sunny with highs heading to the upper 80s to low 90s. Southwest Kansas, mostly sunny, highs in the mid-90s to low 100s. North central Kansas, mostly sunny, low to mid-90s for highs. South central Kansas, mostly sunny, chance for afternoon showers and storms, mid-90s to low 100s for highs. For eastern Kansas, mostly sunny, afternoon showers and storms are possible. Highs head to the low 90s. Tonight, northwest Kansas, mostly clear. Lows fall to the upper 50s to low 60s. Southwest Kansas, mostly clear. Lows get down to the 60s.

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7: We are at, coming up on 6:39 here on 580 WIBW. Just wanted to update you. We are still having some technical issues that prevents us from broadcasting right now on 580 WIBW. However, if you're listening to us on 104.9 FM, you're hearing us loud and clear. And if you go to our website, 580WIBW, you can hear us on our live stream as well. So we appreciate you joining us. I did post something on my Facebook page about that as well. So we'll keep you up to date, and hopefully we will get that rectified here pretty soon. Of course... many of you, or some of you, I won't say many of you, in various areas still have some power-related issues due in part because of the storms. Some very violent storms that came through Monday night into Tuesday morning as well. So that is something definitely to keep an eye on, and keep an eye on the weather regardless. And we will do that coming up here on 580 WIBW. All right, let's get a quick check of agriculture news. One of the first things is pork producers face a number of obstacles to success, but they all were still generally optimistic at the recent World Pork Expo. Aaron Bohr, Vice President of Economic Analysis for the U.S. Meat Export Federation, said both producers and industry leaders seem positive despite the challenges. And she said the positive outlook was helped by a lot of strong export sales, particularly in Latin America.
8: We did talk a fair bit about the strength in exports, especially the strong first quarter on a record pace. Talked about that $67 per head and 30.7% of production being exported, and discussed Latin America's importance in that. And then, of course, the rebound into Japan as well, and actually pretty broad-based growth. So talked some about U.S. programs and kind of emphasizing how pork is consumed and merchandised differently in the international markets compared to the U.S. and some of the really innovative things that our staff is doing, and talking about products like the Boston Butt Burger.
7: Pork Expo also allowed Bohr to highlight current export restrictions placed on some offal products following the finding of pseudo-rabies virus in pigs in Texas and Iowa, most notably by Mexico.
8: It was an opportunity to highlight again the need for the U.S. to do even more to be prepared. Obviously, prevention of any disease, and certainly foreign animal disease, is critical. But what lessons can we learn to be better prepared? Heaven forbid something happens in the future. And then we also just explained that for Mexico, that's our biggest restriction currently for pseudorabies, and it's pretty darn significant. And I think there was some lack of awareness of that. What has happened is, thankfully, no impact for the muscle cut trade, but we have not been able to ship a long list of products to Mexico since the beginning of May, so over a month now. This is products like skins, fat, feet. That's impacting about $6 million to $7 million a week in U.S. offal and other variety meat exports. And importantly, Mexican customers.

0: customers are getting desperate. So we are the dominant supplier of these products into Mexico, and establishments down there really rely on them.
1: USMEF is working with USDA to urge the Mexican government to narrow these restrictions to only the impacted states and to normalize trade as soon as possible. AccuWeather meteorologists say El Nino conditions have likely developed in the tropical Pacific and could have significant implications for U.S. agriculture and weather patterns over the next 2 years. That's according to AccuWeather. Sea surface temperatures in the equatorial Pacific have risen above the threshold typically used to declare El Nino conditions. Experts believe that the pattern could strengthen rapidly and may even develop a rare super El Nino. The sea surface temperatures are quickly rising in the equatorial Pacific, according to AccuWeather meteorologist Paul Pastelak. He said the El Nino will likely begin soon and strengthen quickly. For farmers, El Nino can bring wetter conditions in parts of the Southwest while increasing the risk of drier weather in some of the already drought-stricken regions of the country. The weather pattern may also reduce Atlantic hurricane activity by increasing wind shear across the basin. AccuWeather forecast 11 to 16 named storms this hurricane season. That is a quick check of agriculture news here on 580 WIBW. Coming up in just a bit, Kansas Soybean Update. Michaela McGinn, Senior Program Director of Sustainable Production for the United Soybean Board, will be our guest. 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The Soybean Checkoff, progress powered by Kansas farmers.
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3: 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And then for you is a series of mental health and mental wellness resources that are directed specifically to farmers who are having an incredibly tough year.
1: I know this is an interesting part of this. You're also going to have a first ever suggestion box that will be available to all farmers.
3: Yes, this is actually a suggestion by one of our own farmer directors who said, why don't we get a suggestion box? And as silly as the idea might sound, this is the first opportunity that we really have to connect directly to the soybean farmers who are not on our board, to hear from the broader community of soybean farmers what they really need for their operations, what problems they're having. We have a wonderful set of 77 farmer directors who represent soybean growing states across our country, but it's very rare that we get to hear from everybody else. And so this is such an exciting opportunity that we really, really want to hear from farmers across our nation. What can we do to work better for you? Because we do work for you.
1: Where can farmers find the support hub?
3: Head on over to the Checkoff website at unitedsoybean.org and it'll be at the Soy Farmer Support Hub. 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
8: I'm Nicole Murray with Your Money Now. General Motors is expanding efforts to capitalize on the growth of energy storage and data centers, as well as the development of next-generation sodium-ion batteries. The company also announced additional support for its EV owners to help them combat higher energy costs. The actions are meant to address concerns about rising energy costs amid an AI boom that many expect will mean a big data center build-out. Supermicrocomputer shares sank 9% after the computer server maker announced $7 billion in equity related financing deals to help cover the cost of hardware component purchases. The company said it's planning $5 billion in underwritten stock offerings and another $2 billion at the market offering. Kalshi said it will roll out measures such as requirement for traders to provide employment details, as well as offering whistleblower services. The platform said it's making these changes effective immediately after an advisory committee called for stronger measures to clamp down on possible insider trading. Futures are sharply lower. That's Your Money Now.
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1: It is 6:52 here on 580 WIBW. And let's get analysis as to what is happening in the overnight markets. Daryl Holliday with Country Futures in Frankfurt is joining us. And Daryl, good morning. What have we seen in the overnight trade?
13: Well, good morning, Greg. Higher across the board on the grain side overnight, energy higher. I'm not sure the two are really that correlated. But we are higher. Crude oil right now at $1.60 a barrel. Unleaded gas is 2.5 cents higher. Heating oil up about 4 cents. Gold down $105 an ounce. Silver down 95 cents an ounce. And the U.S. dollar up about 10 points. So that's the setting. The equity market's under a lot of pressure. Dow futures down almost 500 points and S&P down 70. On the other hand, the grain market's all higher. The corn's up 3 to 4, soybeans 6 to 7 higher, hardwood winter wheat up 9, softwood winter up 11, and the hardwood spring up 9 to 10. The U.S.-Iran situation continues to be awful mucky and to some extent seems a little ridiculous. We're on again, off again. It's going to be a deal, not a deal, back and forth. Then we're, attacking each other. And it's just the market. But I think the market's kind of become numb to it. I think it's trying, as we said before, I think the market's tried to figure out the world wheat market or energy market how to operate without the Strait of Hormuz. It's more costly to do that, but it's still functioning. And where we're at in the whole negotiation thing, I think it's almost impossible to follow. It's easy to follow. It's just very confusing to follow and really gets you nowhere. We do continue to see reactions. I think, once again, I think these reactions in both directions are a little less than they used to be. You get this type of what went on in the last 24 hours or really the last 12 hours, you would kind of think, well, we're probably up $5 to $6 a barrel. Well, we're up $1.80. We're back to the $90 level on the crude oil. The grain being higher, once again, we talked about the fact it got really oversold. The fund liquidation is generally complete. We had a lot of length in the corn market, the bean market, and it needed to come out just because. And we saw what it did to the market. We've seen, July corn go from 470 to 413. July soybeans go from $12 to or over $12 to 11.15. So that liquidation has occurred, and same goes with the wheat. Had it drop. Now we start figuring out what happens when you have this type of pressure, the fund liquidation, and nobody there to buy it. Part of what happens is producers just absolutely shut off cash movement, and so we generally see a little bit of firming of the basis, which we have seen, and see trying to get some cash movement. And some commercial buying starts to develop. I wouldn't say it's been overwhelming. We're still not seeing anything new with regard to China. I'd also say the overnight is that the GFS model went a little bit drier, and that's probably not a bad thing, except we've been watching this eastern Corn Belt area, eastern Indiana, Ohio, that would probably use some rain next week, and it's a little drier than it was yesterday. Now, I would say the rain still looks to be there. Well, we really see the change in the forecast on the GFS model this morning. Now, the EU model has not changed, but we're seeing a little maybe after this week. But first of all, pushing more of the rain this weekend to the south, the heavier rain in the southern two-thirds of Kansas into Oklahoma and in the southeast. That would probably not be – that also, again, would hurt wheat harvest, and that – part of the reason we're seeing the bounce in the wheat market, which we've talked about, but not as much rain in the northeast Kansas, Nebraska area. Again, this is just one run of the model. Need to watch it, and the EU model overnight was just as wet as it's been. So I think some of that is bouncing the market a little bit. But once again, also the bump in the energy market probably a little bit supportive. Soybean oil is back higher. Spent a lot of time talking about the fact yesterday that the soybean oil is still in an interesting case because it's around 75 cents a pound. Now, what we're offering on the export market, we're out of the export market. We don't want we're not letting any soil go out of this country just because the price is doing it. And we're 20, 25 cent premium to Brazil's soybean oil. But what's most important is beef tallow and used cooking oil is not coming in. But when it does to hit our shores, it's about 90 to 91 cents a pound. Well, that's a lot more expensive than soybean oil. So soybean oil is dominating the feedstock for the biodiesel or renewable diesel, and that's really been a big factor supporting the soybean complex. And as we move forward, if that doesn't change, if those items don't come down in value. Soybean oil will continue to have that. And there is good margin in the renewable diesel because the RINs are trading up to around $2.40 a gallon. You add that in, that is really provided a really decent, real good margin, and they need to run, and they're going to run, and they're going to try to get product, and that's why we're going to use it domestically. We're not going to see much export of soybean oil. On the livestock side, it was going to be a rally in the cattle yesterday. Futures, after being two-sided, might be a little more on the defensive today to start, or done with the equities lower, energy's higher. Still no real good cash trade. The auctions up north were generally steady. With last week, maybe just a little bit weaker, but those were really high prices in those areas. So, well, at this point, though, I think a little lower tone, both the cattle and the hogs, when we start.
1: All right, Darrell Holliday with Country Futures in Frankfort. We'll talk to you at 1:30.
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1: 800-292-4038 if you'd like more information. And stay with that. Actually, let's just do this. No, let's take a quick break, quick 30-second break, and we'll be back right after this.
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1: 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Potential for maybe some severe weather is in play today as well. So keep it tuned to 580 WIBW. We'll keep you weather informed. And, of course, the other thing is if we do get some heavy rains, that could quickly exacerbate flooding situations from some of the heavier rains that we had earlier in the week as well. That will do it for the early morning Ag Roundup. 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
18: NBC News Radio, I'm Michael Kastner. Graham Plattner has won the Democratic Senate primary in Maine. Plattner thanked his supporters at a rally on Tuesday night.
19: It is an honor, and I will not let you down.
18: He defeated Maine Governor Janet Mills and David Costello. The retired Marine will face Republican incumbent Senator Susan Collins in the November midterms. The embattled Plattner is facing a slew of allegations, including several women reporting volatile relationships in the past. Elsewhere, incumbent Lindsey Graham is the winner in the Republican Senate primary in South Carolina, while longtime Representative Jim Clyburn secured the Democratic nod for the U.S. House. Iran's Revolutionary Guards Corps says it has launched attacks on U.S. bases in the Middle East, this in response to U.S. strikes on Iran. Mark Mayfield with more.
20: U.S. Central Command announced those strikes Tuesday in retaliation for the downing of an Apache helicopter over the Strait of Hormuz. Both crew members on board the helicopter were rescued. Now there are reports of Iranian attacks on sites in Jordan, Bahrain, and Kuwait. This all comes a day after Trump had suggested that a peace deal with Iran could be possible within the next 2 or 3 days. I'm Mark Mayfield.
18: ICE could save tens of millions of taxpayer dollars at its biggest detention camp, according to a new federal watchdog report. More from Tammy Trujillo.
21: The GAO says an immigration camp at Fort Bliss in Texas was set up so the government paid for meals and services as if it was full, even when it was nowhere even close. The report also says the camp opened without basic pieces in place, like security cameras and rooms for attorney and family visits. The GAO says ICE and the Pentagon need to fix the deal so taxpayers are not paying for empty space and make sure the camp is actually ready before people are held there.
18: Michael Kastner, NBC News Radio.
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4: I'm Jared Broyles for 13 News. An officer involved shooting on Sunday evening has left a man dead in Hutchinson. The Kansas Bureau of Investigation has been called to probe the incident. Around 6 p.m. last night, Hutchinson police officers responded to a home for a follow-up on a theft investigation. According to the KBI, 30-year-old Jonathan Lawrence stepped outside with a handgun. As officers tried to disarm him, a fight ensued. An officer deployed a taser, and Lawrence dropped the gun before he reached for it and grabbed it once again. That same officer then drew his gun and fired multiple rounds. We have a major traffic alert for drivers traveling through the capital.
23: Hi, this is Diane.
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27: Sunshine mixed with clouds at times today with a chance of thunderstorms. Daytime highs approaching 94, winds out of the south 10 to 20 miles an hour. Partly cloudy skies, tonight chance of thunderstorms, lows dip down to about 73. Chance of thunderstorms, tomorrow highs level off around 91, mainly sunny skies. I'm staff meteorologist Ray Miller, currently 77.
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30: More targeted U.S. strikes. Good morning, I'm Gordon Deal, along with Nicole Murray, on this Wednesday, June 10th. Glad you could be with us. Here's what we have for you this hour.
31: The U.S. hit Iranian military sites in retaliation for the downing of an Army helicopter near the Strait of Hormuz.
30: After the California primary for governor, it'll be Republican Steve Hilton facing Democrat Javier Becerra.
31: A months-long stalemate on Capitol Hill is over. The House has approved $70 billion in funding for immigration enforcement.
30: And rules for your personal management of artificial intelligence, like prepare for disruption.
32: More people disapprove than approve, and they think what's going to happen is AI is going to come along. It's going to kill jobs. It's going to make the tech bros who run Silicon Valley even richer. I think this is a little bit silly. For one thing, I don't think there should even be surveys that say what's your attitude about artificial intelligence, because artificial intelligence is inanimate. It's a tool.
30: Rick Newman from the Pinpoint Press on his rules for AI. Just as the latest skirmishes between Israel and Iran were stopped, Iran and the U.S. have re-engaged. Iran's Revolutionary Guard Corps said today it carried out missile and drone attacks on American military bases in Jordan, Kuwait, and Bahrain in retaliation for U.S. strikes on Iranian targets around the Strait of Hormuz. Reuters reports that initial assessments by the U.S. showed nearly all missiles and drones launched by Iran were intercepted. The latest U.S. strikes targeted Iranian air defense, ground control stations, and surveillance radar sites for about 4 hours, responding to the downing of an Army Apache helicopter. President Trump said the two pilots on board the gunship were not injured. A U.S. Navy surface drone found and rescued the two crew. Here's House Speaker Mike Johnson.
2: We lament that that has become necessary, and the reason it did, as you all know, is because Iran struck U.S. assets and personnel.
30: The clashes mark one of the biggest exchanges in hostilities since the two countries agreed to a ceasefire in April. Here are a couple of primary election updates. In Maine, Democrats elected political newcomer Graham Plattner to challenge incumbent Republican Senator Susan Collins. Plattner's been dogged by controversies. His campaign recently acknowledged that his wife discovered sexually explicit texts with several women on his phone in the spring of last year, and a former girlfriend accused him of abuse in an online post. The Marine combat veteran says he suffers from PTSD. Last year, Plattner covered up a tattoo that he had worn for 18 years. That's also a symbol used by the Nazis. In California, Republican Steve Hilton, a former Fox News commentator backed by President Trump, has won enough votes to advance to the general election.
5: It's not going to be two Democrats. You're going to be able to choose. Do you want another 4 years, more of the same cost and incompetence and corruption from the people who've been in charge, or do you want something new?
30: He was on Fox News. Hilton will face Democrat Javier Becerra, a former state attorney general and health secretary under President Biden. Some Capitol Hill drama is over that involved the Department of Homeland Security. The House yesterday approved an extra $70 billion in funding for immigration enforcement agencies through the rest of President Trump's term. The legislation cleared the House in a vote of 214 to 212. The Senate approved it early Friday following weeks of roadblocks using a special budget process that allowed Republicans to bypass the 60-vote threshold for most bills. House Minority Leader Hakeem Jeffries.
6: Waste $70 billion in taxpayer money to give a blank check to ICE without any guardrails, any oversight, or any accountability.
30: Rare GOP pushback against the president's priorities forced Senate Republicans to delay votes until after the Memorial Day recess. Language for ballroom security funding was ultimately stripped from the legislation, and the Justice Department said it would no longer pursue the anti-weaponization fund, allowing for clearance of the bill. It now heads to President Trump to be signed into law. By the way, make sure to check out a podcast of today's show full of stories you won't hear this hour. On the podcast today, investors debate if a tech bubble has formed, and the basketball legend demonstrates how not to eat French fries. 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
12: This year 580 WIBW Morning Sports. I'm Spencer Dupuy. Less than a week after he visited Kansas City for a free agent visit, former Chiefs cornerback Lajarius Sneed is back in the red and gold and was at mandatory mini camp yesterday. Sneed and the Chiefs agreed to a 1-year deal worth up to $5 million, according to ESPN's Adam Schefter. He spent the last two seasons in Tennessee after the Chiefs traded him in March of 2024. I'm Spencer Dupuy, now the 580 WIBW Weather Center.
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27: Sunshine mixed with clouds at times today with a chance of thunderstorms. Daytime highs approaching 94, winds out of the south 10 to 20 miles an hour. Partly cloudy skies, tonight chance of thunderstorms, lows dip down to about 73. Chance of thunderstorms, tomorrow highs level off around 91, mainly sunny skies. I'm staff meteorologist Ray Miller, currently 77. Council.
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30: Thanks for spending time with us. Welcome into Wednesday. Vice President J.D. Vance's 2026 campaign blitz is likely to boost Republican chances of holding on to both chambers of Congress in the midterm elections, but some allies say his travel spree further positions him for victory should he opt to seek the GOP presidential nomination in 2028. It's a story by Christian Datok, White House reporter at the Washington Examiner. Christian, what are you hearing?
13: Well, let's take a step back first, Gordon, because I have to admit, I hate the early prognosticating about 2028, but this is the world we live in right now, and it doesn't help that Vice President Vance and Secretary of State Rubio are two of the most forward-facing members of the Trump administration. Now, Vance himself, he hasn't necessarily seen the huge boost in support that Rubio has throughout the war in Iran, but what he has been doing might be more impactful. He is hitting the ground, and he's hitting the ground hard, mostly, to be honest, as a fundraising vehicle for 2026, because he is the RNC finance chair this cycle, but a number of strategists and longtime Trump world operatives I've spoken to do say that, you know, this could be a major leg up for the vice president should he seek the nomination in 2028. He's kind of trying to counter the Kamala Harris problem before it, you know, faces him in full force. And that is ultimately Harris had, you know, she was saddled by an unpopular president and could never really convince the public that she was just a relatable, normal person. We saw shades of that in 2024 where Democrats went after Vance's demeanor and, of course, his comments about cat ladies and other subsets of the Democratic voting electorate. But Vance is right now out on the road. He's traveled to 32 states since last January, 15 fewer than Harris did during her entire term as vice president. And I do think what he's doing right now is smart. Again, he is the best messenger for Republicans, maybe short of President Trump, as they're trying to hold on to these congressional majorities. But he's also, you know, building a ramp that he could use if he chooses to in 2028.
30: We're speaking with Christian Datok, White House reporter at the Washington Examiner. The story is called Vance's 2026 Legwork Could Be Building a 2028 Advantage. I thought it was interesting. All those visits you mentioned to states puts Vance among the people, right, in the face of voters, whereas Rubio, I guess, has been popular with sort of the D.C. establishment. But as somebody said, that doesn't necessarily win you elections.
13: That's right. And this is why I sort of alluded to all of this, you know, political punditry that we're doing about the next presidential election. It's way too early because, yes, Marco Rubio is doing a very good job wearing multiple hats in the Trump administration. He's showing up at the White House press briefing. He's giving great answers. He's holding an informative and entertaining briefing. He's traveling overseas, negotiating not only, you know, potential ceasefire in regard to Iran, but as it relates to the president's trade policies as well. But again, none of those people vote in a Republican primary. Vance, on the other hand, he's out across the country. And let's talk about the states he's actually visiting, right? This is the big one. Arizona, Georgia, Michigan, Nevada, North Carolina, Pennsylvania, and Wisconsin, those seven battleground states. He's hit all of them, and in fact, he's hit all of them more than once, with the exception of Wisconsin. So he really is building a strong foundation. He is, you know, gaining on-the-ground experience for how to talk to different electorates. And, like, not for nothing, Rubio has at least a decade of practical Washington experience over the vice president. And even though both of these men are very close, they built that friendship while serving in the Senate together and have maintained through this first year and a half of the Trump administration. They say neither of them will run if the other decides to go. But ultimately, it's pretty clear that they both have aspirations of the White House of their own. So I think what Vance is doing right now is smart. It's by no means a guarantee that he'll run unopposed, but he is addressing his greatest liabilities as they stand right now.
30: Thanks, Christian. Christian Datok, White House reporter at the Washington Examiner. 19 minutes after the hour, on This Morning, America's First News, here's Nicole Murray.
0: And now, the three big things you need to know. Number one.
3: Iran's Revolutionary Guards say they carried out missile and drone attacks on U.S. military bases in Jordan, Kuwait, and Bahrain this morning in retaliation for American strikes on Iranian targets around the Strait of Hormuz. House Speaker Mike Johnson.
2: It's targeted strikes to the radar, missile, and command and control sites, and it is defensive in nature.
3: The strikes come after President Trump said Iran had downed a U.S. Apache helicopter near the Strait earlier this week.
0: Number two.
3: The Associated Press reports that despite numerous controversies, Graham Plattner won the Democratic Senate primary in Maine. He will face off against GOP Senator Susan Collins in November. Plattner after the win.
4: Every day, I wake up and I try to be a little bit better and a little bit kinder than I was the day before. And if you give me the chance, I will be a senator for the people who cannot afford to buy a senator.
3: Meanwhile, South Carolina Senator Lindsey Graham won the Republican primary.
0: Number three.
3: A teenager has been found guilty of murder over the fatal stabbing of another teen at a high school track meet last year. 19-year-old Carmelo Anthony was sentenced to 35 years in prison. Collin County District Attorney Greg Willis.
14: This verdict sends a clear message. Violence like this won't be tolerated in our Collin County community, and we remain committed to protecting our schools and standing with victims and their families.
3: The jury deliberated for 3 hours. Hip-hop mogul Sean P. Diddy Combs, convicted last year for prostitution-related offenses, is being hit with another series of allegations that he sexually assaulted a minor in California back in 2007. NASA has revealed the four astronauts selected for the next Artemis mission, Administrator Jared Isaacman.
15: We are returning to the moon, a grand adventure back to the lunar surface to build a moon base and to do so for all of its scientific, its economic potential, and to master the skills for where we will inevitably go next.
3: The four astronauts, three Americans and one Italian, will train for their mission for a year with a planned launch set for 2027. Sanford Medicine reports that women often outperform men in ultra-endurance events and long-duration physical activities. This is due to differences in muscle composition, fat metabolism, fatigue resistance, and oxygen efficiency.
30: Long-duration physical activities.
3: Yes.
30: Like pregnancy, for example.
3: There you go. I was going to be careful. Absolutely, we win.
30: Kelly
3: lawyered.
30: Pulled. Every now and then, Kelly pulls that out. I gave birth. I'm like, yeah, you got me on that one.
3: Yes, she does.
30: Can't compete there. 22 minutes after the hour on This Morning, America's First News.
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2: Hi, I'm Felicia Rolfe. Here are today's headlines from 12 News. Thousands of Kansans are still without power this morning. According to Evergy, most of those outages are in the Salina, Topeka, and Manhattan areas. Crews are working to restore power, but 500 poles need replacing after Monday night storms. Residents in Morton County vote to recall their own sheriff. It comes after county commissioners and the county attorney accuse Sheriff Thad Earls of multiple wrongdoings. The KBI director will soon be a judge. The Senate voted Tuesday to confirm Tony Mativi to the U.S. District Court of Kansas. President Trump nominated him to the court in February. We don't know when Mativi will begin serving on the court or who will take his position leading the KBI. In Wichita, Felicia Rolfe, 12 News.
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3: Sunshine mixed with clouds at times today with a chance of thunderstorms. Daytime highs approaching 94, winds out of the south 10 to 20 miles an hour. Partly cloudy skies, tonight chance of thunderstorms, lows dip down to about 73. Chance of thunderstorms, tomorrow highs level off around 91, mainly sunny skies. I'm staff meteorologist Ray Miller, currently 77.
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9: Glad you're with us. Welcome into Wednesday, June 10th. Gordon Deal with Nicole Murray. Some of our top stories and headlines. U.S. attacked Iranian military sites after the downing of an American Army helicopter. Tehran retaliated. It'll be Republican Steve Hilton and Democrat Javier Becerra in the race for California governor. Life-threatening floods in the forecast for the Midwest and Plains starting today. Financial Times says nearly 180,000 World Cup tickets are still available, including thousands for the U.S. opener in L.A. on Friday. Stanley Cup final tied 2-2, and a family's desperate search for their dog after a rollover car accident. That story in about 20 minutes. Love it or hate it, artificial intelligence is going to be a dominant force in the U.S. economy and American society for years, maybe decades. What are you going to do about it? Rick Newman, founder of the Pinpoint Press, put together his rules for AI. Rick, what have you done here?
11: Artificial intelligence is taking over the economy. A lot of people are very worried about it. And you're starting to see polls that say, ask people, what's your attitude about artificial intelligence? Do you approve or disapprove? And more people disapprove than approve, and they think what's going to happen is AI is going to come along. It's going to kill jobs. It's going to make the tech bros who run Silicon Valley even richer and give them even more control over the economy. So I think this is a little bit silly. For one thing, I don't think there should even be surveys that say what's your attitude about artificial intelligence, because artificial intelligence is inanimate. It's a tool. As I wrote in the story, it's like asking – if somebody asked me, I'd say it's like asking how I feel about a hammer. If somebody's hitting me with the hammer, I disapprove of the hammer. If somebody's fixing my stairs because using a hammer, I approve of the hammer, but it's a tool.
9: Yeah.
11: I got laid off from a corporate job, and I'm running a startup right now, and I find AI incredibly helpful. And what I think people should be doing – first of all, if you're set for retirement, you got plenty of money, maybe you don't have to worry about it. But if you still have to compete, in the job market and you still need to make money, I think everybody should be experimenting with artificial intelligence, figure out what it can do for you, and figure out ways it can make you even better at the things you're already good at. Mm. Because it's here. No one's going to stop it.
9: Yeah.
11: It's like looking at, thunderclouds and saying, oh, I wish it weren't going to rain, but it is going to rain. So what are you going to do?
9: What is your point about ending up on the winning side?
11: Yeah, look, there are going to be incredible new winners. There are going to be some losers, and there are going to be new winners. And you want to be on the winning side. And we kind of know what's going to happen, because we already saw it happen when the internet arrived and digital technology came. So just think about everything that we know that caused. So. Travel agents largely went out of business because everybody can now book their own travel online. But we got smartphones.

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6: 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I'm Spencer Dupuy. The Royals knocked off the Rangers 5-3 last night at the K as they returned home to start the three-game series. And saw 2 home runs from Jack Caglione, 1 in the 5th inning and then 1 in the 6th. He now has 8 on the season. The Royals are 28-39. Game 2 of the series is set for tonight at 6:40. Seth Lugo takes the ball. I'm Spencer Dupuy now to the 580 WIW Weather Center.
7: Here's your updated WIBW forecast from the Certified Transmission Weather Center.
8: Sunshine mixed with clouds at times today with a chance of thunderstorms. Daytime highs approaching 94, winds out of the south 10 to 20 miles an hour. Partly cloudy skies, tonight chance of thunderstorms, lows dip down to about 73. Chance of thunderstorms, tomorrow highs level off around 91, mainly sunny skies. I'm staff meteorologist Ray Miller. Currently 77.
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11: Good morning. Well, you know, we often lament how and why we can't have nice things, and that sentiment isn't just true for Americans. A popular tourist attraction in New Zealand had to be closed for a day after repeated incidents of people defecating inside of it. According to local news reports, the staff of the garden, or fernery as they call it in New Zealand, had discovered several incidents of people using the historic building as a toilet. The local council stated the obvious, that this type of

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2: 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He's got a John Deere 8-row corn head and a John Deere 25-foot flex head that goes on that machine. 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Neil Garish of Overbrook has a John Deere 1780 1631 planter, a John Deere 455 grain drill, a John Deere field cultivator, and an unreversed 32-foot rolling harrow. 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
9: Thanks for joining us. A family from rural British Columbia is relieved to have their dog back home after the pup survived, escaped, and ran from a rollover crash. Dira Jordan and her mini Australian shepherd named Daisy were on their way home from a lake trip when they were involved in a collision. She told the CBC her efforts to find her best friend were stymied by emergency crews who insisted she go to the hospital. When word spread of the missing dog, volunteers went to work, even offering things like thermal drones. 4 days after the collision, a pair of volunteers decided to check that truck that had hit Jordan's vehicle. It was there that they found the 3-year-old Daisy lying down in the passenger seat of the truck that had collided with her vehicle. She whimpered with relief when she saw her rescuers, and after a vet trip, Daisy is in great health, just sleepy from her 4-day adventure in the woods. That'll do it for this hour. For Nicole Murray and Mike Gavin, I'm Gordon Deal. 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
11: Jerry Moran spoke out Monday in support of the nomination of Tony Mativi as a U.S. District Judge for Kansas. The Senate held a final confirmation vote Tuesday, and he was confirmed on a 51-46 vote. In an effort to gather more accurate storm damage data, the Kansas Division of Emergency Management has provided online portals for individuals to submit storm damage to. Each of those requests are reviewed and then assisted by the state on a case-by-case basis. AG Chris Kobach has strongly opposed 8 death row inmates' requests for clemency and is urging Governor Kelly to do the same. Kansas has not carried out an execution since 1965. For 13 News, I'm Riley Stark.
10: This Kansas Information Network update is brought to you by Eaton Roofing and Exteriors.
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12: NBC News Radio, I'm Michael Kastner. Iran has launched attacks on U.S. bases in the Middle East. In response to U.S. strikes on Iran, U.S. Central Command announced those strikes Tuesday in retaliation for the downing of an Apache helicopter over the Strait of Hormuz. Now, there are reports of Iranian attacks on sites in Jordan, Bahrain, and Kuwait. Congresswoman Nancy Mace is conceding in the Republican primary race for South Carolina governor. Mace told supporters she's throwing her support behind rival Alan Wilson, who appears headed for a runoff with President Trump-backed Pamela Yvette.
13: I think he's going to mop the floor with Pamela Yvette.
12: Mace conceded less than 2 hours after the polls closed, with results showing her trailing Yvette by double digits. Texas teen Carmelo Anthony has been sentenced to 35 years in prison. Ryan Chandler reports it comes after a jury found him guilty of murder in the fatal stabbing of 17-year-old Austin Metcalf during a confrontation at a high school track meet in Frisco, Texas last year.
14: In closing arguments Tuesday, the defense again tried to portray Metcalf as the aggressor, that he made physical contact first, and Anthony defended himself in a split second of chaos.
12: The 19-year-old will have to serve at least half the sentence before he's eligible for parole. The jury in the racially charged trial came back with a sentence after the judge told them they could consider sudden passion. That's when a defendant commits an act because they didn't take time to cool off. More products have been added to a recall of pet foods that could cause serious illness or even death. Daria Albinger has more.
15: The FDA's issued an updated notice for certain freeze-dried and frozen raw pet foods made by Go Raw LLC. That's on top of the firm's voluntary recall back in February that its products contain extremely low levels of thiamine or vitamin B1.
12: Michael Kastner, NBC News Radio.
16: While serving in Afghanistan, I was shot in the head by sniper fire. 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
8: Here's your updated WIBW forecast from the Certified Transmission Weather Center.
18: Slight chance of thunderstorms today. Otherwise, sunshine mixed with clouds at times. Daytime highs approaching 94. Southwest winds 10 to 20 miles an hour. Chance of thunderstorms tonight. Lows dip down to about 73. Partly cloudy skies. Chance of thunderstorms tomorrow. Highs level off around 91. Mainly sunny skies. I'm staff meteorologist Ray Miller. Currently, it's 77 degrees.
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0: My dad served in Vietnam, the 82nd Airborne Division. He never talked about it, and my mom knew not to ask. 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
2: I'm so glad you're there. It's the Brian Kilmeade Show. This hour I'm going to be joined by Scott Turner. How do I know? He's here already. The 19th U.S. Secretary of Housing and Urban Development, HUD. And Roger Zackheim joins us from, he's the Washington Director of the Ronald Reagan Presidential Foundation and Institute. And don't forget, you'd always get the YouTube show, youtube.com/@TheBrianKilmeade Show. Got a lot of content, goes there every day, including this whole radio show. And before we get to Scott, let's get to the big three.
22: Number three.
24: See the way those Knicks fans acted yesterday, last night after the loss. Riots at Bryant Park. Beating up Spurs fans. Beating up each other. Oh, it broke my heart.
2: And no question about it. Dave Portnoy is 100% right. An embarrassment. New York fans, not the team, are embarrassing the city with their violent behavior outside the arena, attacking cops and Spurs fans. I saw it myself. This is not sports. This is not passion. It's criminal. And I don't even think they're fans. And don't blame Texas if they never come here again. People are getting beat up just for wearing Texans, the San Antonio Spurs shirts. It's wrong.
22: Number two.
25: It's why we won last night with a huge margin. And it is, and we're just going to continue to do that. I'm going to continue to go out all over the state of Maine. I've held 83 town halls in the past 8 months. Susan Collins hasn't held one since I was in eighth grade.
2: Well, that's interesting. Primary results from Tuesday in California and two that were 2 weeks ago. We're going to talk about what it all means for November and holding the House and Senate if you're a Republican.
22: Number one.
26: I just spoke with President Trump, and following the U.S. strikes against Iran overnight and the Iranian missile attacks against U.S. forces in Bahrain, Kuwait, and Jordan, the president tells Fox News he may keep going and that he is getting closer to the targeting of Iranian power plants and bridges.
2: That is big news, and that just happened. We hit back last night, and they responded by hitting four of our bases. They didn't do any damage except for Bahrain. They look like they had one hit, and the president has basically let it known on Truth Social that kinetic action is back. 20 targets were hit in Iran, and they foolishly responded while dragging their feet on negotiations. I don't think we have a choice. Mr. Secretary, great to see you. How much has this hung over the head of almost all the meetings over the last 3 months?
27: Well, it's great to see you too, Brian. Thanks for having me. You know, the president, man, he's laser focused on both fronts. Number one, to keep our American people safe, to keep the homeland safe. The Iranian regime is an evil regime. They cannot have a nuclear weapon, and he's been very clear about that. And when you see a president who wants to prioritize and does prioritize American safety, but yet at the same time, Brian, he's focused on domestic policy and housing affordability and affordability around our country. The markets are fluctuating, but I believe that consumer confidence is high. Home sales have gone up there in the highest level since December. 172,000 jobs added in May.
2: On Friday.
27: Yes, sir. And, you know, the market is sustainable. There's fluctuation. But even the president knew that going in. But he's focused on keeping us safe. The people in America, I believe, trust the president to keep us safe and to make sure that Americans are his priority and kept first here on the homeland.
2: So how much have gas prices going up, with $91 a barrel? How has that affected the economy?
27: Well, you know, I think as you look at gas prices, it's costing all of us, you know, every American more to fill up their tank. And we understand that. The president understands that, you know, but you have Secretary Wright, Secretary Burgum, who are working extremely hard every day on our energy to make sure that America's energy independent, that we're not dependent on other foreign sources for our oil or energy. But I believe that once this conflict is over in Iran, you'll see those gas prices come down. You'll see a lot of prices come down. But, Brian, I've said this and unapologetically, we'll be having a lot of different conversations in America if Iran had a nuclear weapon.
2: Oh, yeah, and by ballistic missiles,
27: yes,
2: funding
27: sir.
2: The proxies,
27: yes, sir.
2: Everything like that. They are the beasts of the Middle East and always have been. I want you to hear Chris Wright just talk about energy. Cut to.
4: Okay. I know there's things you can't talk about, Mr. Secretary, but can you give us an indication of where ship traffic through the strait, not just kind of around in the Gulf, through the strait is today relative to, say, a week ago or 2 weeks ago?
5: Rising.
4: Well, thanks for coming. Rising a lot?
5: Yeah, I would say rising very meaningfully.
4: Okay.
5: Very meaningfully.
2: So that would be, if people are going to buy housing, you know, they got to make sure their expenses are predictable.
27: Right.
2: So how has that affected housing?
27: Well, here's what I say. Last year at HUD, you know, and that's my job, I lead HUD, we helped over 1 million people to be homeowners.
2: How?
27: Through our FHA mortgage insurance program. FHA is the number one first-time homebuyer program in America. We helped 1 million people, and 80% of those were first-time homebuyers.
2: And what's the threshold for that? Like, how much can you get for an FHA loan to buy a house?
27: Well, it depends on what state you're in.
2: Okay.
27: The beauty about the FHA is the down payment. It's a minimal down payment, but you have to be creditworthy, trustworthy borrower.
2: Yeah.
27: And so we helped over 1 million people. And just a few weeks ago, we announced that through FHA, we now accept VantageScore 4.0 and also FICO 10T because our models for credit were old, archaic models. And so now by expanding that, we help more potential home buyers. And that's things that the mainstream media is not talking about. But we helped over 1 million people. We just made an announcement to expand the credit market for more potential home buyers. For first-time home buyers, still have to be creditworthy, still have to be trustworthy borrowers, but this will expand it through our
2: And you also say, I didn't realize this, because of Dodd-Frank, mm-hmm. and everything that collapsed in 2008, they have thresholds now for banks to be able to lend money. So they don't want to turn around and go, the banks have no money. If everything collapses, there's no money there, and we know the ripple effects of what happened. So now you want to get community banks back involved. So Mr. and Mrs. Johnson, wherever they are, have more of a chance to get the mortgage they need.
27: Exactly right. So the president signed two executive orders. One was to remove the regulatory barriers to build an affordable construction, affordable homes. And the second one was to increase the credit market competition. And so what this means is to bring back the hometown lender, bring back the community bank back to the table when it comes to the mortgage lending game. And this gives opportunity, as you said, for Mr. and Ms. Johnson, the people in rural America, you know, low to moderate income people, first-time home buyers, more opportunity to become homeowners and achieve the American dream.
2: Right. So that is helping. And the only thing we always hear about the housing market, not enough housing. We went from a plethora. There was too much causing us to, you know, around after the collapse, it was too much. People were just buying houses pennies on the dollar. In fact, the corporations were urged to help out. Mm-hmm. Now we're telling them to stay out. But they were urged to help out and buy some houses. And now then they said, well, we're making some money here. And it was boxing out the average family. So now, what has happened, and what are you guys doing about it?
27: Good question. So when we travel around the country, the number one issue, the number one thing that is crippling home development and construction is the regulatory environment. Regulations in our country are stifling building. We need about between 5 and 7 million units of housing in our country, single-family, multifamily, manufactured housing, duplex, condo. But the regulatory environment has got to come down. And so from a federal standpoint at HUD, we're asking people around the country, localities, mayors, look at your regulatory environment and see how you can ease that so builders can build, developers can develop, and people can buy. And so the first thing we did was take down the affirmatively furthering fair housing rule, which was a Biden and Obama era rule that literally made Washington a national zoning board. So think about this. Washington bureaucrats are telling people in Frisco, Texas, or Farmers Branch, Texas, or Tamaqua, Pennsylvania, how you have to zone your neighborhood. Well, bureaucrats don't know the needs of every neighborhood around our country. So we tore this down to restore that freedom and flexibility back to the localities. Also, Brian, we just published our regulatory best practices report that comes from research we've done from around the country of people, cities, and states that are doing best practices to build and increase the supply of homes in our country. And so, by
2: so you're not saying government housing. Kamala Harris ran on, I'm going to build, the government's going to build 2.5 million houses. You're just trying to make it financially advantageous. And put the incentives out there for people to build.
27: That's exactly right. We won't make it better for builders to build and for buyers to buy. And the way you do this is bringing down the cost by taking the regulatory environment down and also bringing up the supply. The private sector is the solution here. Public-private partnerships have worked great. Opportunity zones are another asset that we have, a policy asset that we have to increase housing. In the first iteration of Opportunity Zones, about 400,000 new homes were built. And because of this working family tax cut or the One Big Beautiful Bill, Opportunity Zones have now been made permanent. So we have great anticipation that millions more of units of housing will be built around our country.
2: Right. So, and also the Opportunity Zones are permanent. And why would, so if I'm a bank, why does that help me? How do I get incentivized to go there?
27: Well, if you look at the Opportunity Zone, this is, the incentive here is capital gains. And so if Brian Kilmeade has an asset and you sell that asset and you have $1 million capital gain, historically, you would have to send that capital gain to Washington because it's a tax. It's what you send to the feds. But if you have this $1 million and you invest it in a qualified opportunity zone fund, which is the vehicle, and then that vehicle invests in a qualified opportunity zone business in the urban, tribal, or rural opportunity zone that's certified by the Treasury, and you make a profit on that initial $1 million, whatever that profit is, let's say it's another $1 million, you pay zero capital gains.
2: Mm-hmm.
27: And so in this first iteration of Opportunity Zones, $100 billion has been invested around our country. And so banks oftentimes become part of that capital stack.
2: Do you meet with banks on a regular basis? Do you try to explain this to them, or are they just do that?
27: You know, our banks around the country have a great hold on Opportunity Zones. You know, they've done a wonderful job in this first tranche from 2018 to today, because banks, a lot of times they add the debt part of it, and so they're part of that capital stack. We continue, as we travel around the country, we're always educating people, private sector, public sector, entrepreneurs, faith community, banks, and all, about what Opportunity Zones are.
2: When Trump left office and Biden took over, did he kill the Opportunity Zones or leave it?
27: Well, when Biden came in, he did not re-up the coordinating council. That was the council that I led. It was called the White House Opportunity and Revitalization Council. I encouraged the Biden administration to keep this council, but they ripped it up. But nonetheless, Opportunity Zones have been extremely successful. People are very excited about this new Opportunity Zones 2.0.
2: And Tim Scott did a lot for that, too.
27: Tim Scott did a great job.
2: And right, so now you're saying they're permanent because they're in the Big Beautiful Bill.
27: Exactly.
2: All right, so do you know what's going on in the White House lawn over the weekend?
27: Yes.
2: The UFC fight.
27: I do.
2: Right. Are you going?
27: Yes, I have been invited to sit on the South Lawn.
2: And how do you feel about that?
27: You know, it's going to be the greatest sporting event, really, in the history of the White House.
2: But,
27: you know, I come from the football world and the sports world, but I'm very excited about it. I know the president is extremely excited. And I think the thing that excites him the most is that he can provide this for the American people.
2: Well, every time he goes to do something, there's certain segments of the world that just are being critical. The Democrats are upset by that. And listen, Fox is not televising, I'm just telling you. Mm-hmm. Then Al Sharpton had this to say about the president's decision to have this big event for 250, mm-hmm. cut 56.
6: There is a connection of why that they're having these fights on the White House lawn, the UFO and all, whatever they call it, UFC, and all that, because they're trying to go back to that when, you know, they'd watch people have these fights for the slave masters and they'd be entertained by that.
2: I mean, the UFC is one of the most popular sports in the world.
27: Yeah, that's ridiculous.
2: Do you agree with that analogy?
27: I think it's a complete farce. It's ridiculous. When you have nothing to say, you make up stuff. And that's what you hear Al Sharpton doing. And they've been doing that for years. Has nothing to do with slavery.
2: Right.
27: Has nothing to do with entertaining the white man. Has nothing to do with that at all. I'm offended by that.
2: Right.
27: As an athlete, as a black man in America,
2: right.
27: as a cabinet member, and all the other things that God has called me to be, that is a complete farce. It's ridiculous.
2: Is it the first time you heard that?
27: It's the first time. Hopefully it's the last time.
2: So I'm watching, just tap into your sports background again. I'm watching the Knicks and Spurs, and the security was off the charts because the president was going. It was terrible. Mm-hmm. But as I was leaving, you saw the violence. Mm-hmm. You saw the wilding. You got in D.C. Mm-hmm. where these teenagers went wild. They weren't Knicks fans angry that they lost or the referee's calls. But the violence after a sporting event, is there any way to get ahead of it? I watched it in Paris. PSG wins, and they start wrecking Paris. And now they were, win or lose, they're going to try to wreck this city.
27: Yeah. It starts in the house.
2: Yeah.
27: You know, you got these teenagers that are running amok that have no peace in their life, that have no direction in their life. But you look at the family formation in our country and how fathers aren't in the home, how fatherlessness is so provocative in our country today. There's no way that a teenager who has responsible parents, who has parents that inflict discipline and restore righteousness in the life of a teenager, if we had that going on in America and stopped trying to live a lifestyle that we're not supposed to live and try to be somebody we're not supposed to be, and mothers and fathers are actually parent kids today,
2: right.
27: Brian, I am convinced, and knowing this, that you wouldn't see these teenagers, you know, tearing up the streets of America. Why be violent when people win or lose? What does that have to do with anything?
2: And there's no ramifications.
27: There's no ramification.
2: Lastly, I think this, it's just interesting, in football in New York. Mm-hmm. Jackson Dart decides to interview President, introduce President Trump and Rockland County.
27: Mm-hmm.
2: And we had Abdul Carter and a few other players, Brian Burns, fantastic player, come out and say they were really upset at Jackson Dart. He never apologized, but he addressed the team. You're friends with Trump. Not only did he hire you, you guys are friends.
27: Mm-hmm.
2: Where do you stand on all this?
27: Well,
2: and you know what it's like in the locker room, too.
27: And you know, it wasn't like that when I played from 1995 to 2004. These kids today, number one, you know, it's a lack of education. Number two, why would you get mad at your teammate because he wants to go introduce the president of the United States? I'm proud of him for doing it. It's a once-in-a-lifetime opportunity, even if he is a supporter. You know, but if he wasn't a supporter and he got the opportunity, he took it. And his teammates should be happy for him, not be angry at him and call him out on social media. Number one, social media is not the place to have that conversation. Call him.
2: The phone, meet him.
27: Go pick him up. Go have coffee. Go eat, you know. Go have something to eat and talk about it. But don't bring it out to the public. That's the first thing. Number two, he has every right to do it. You know, it's the Constitution in our country. But number three, my point is, when players were introducing people on the Democrat side or ultra-liberal people, you heard no conversation about this
2: LeBron
27: whatsoever.
2: LeBron had a fundraiser for Hillary.
27: That's what I'm saying. Who attacked LeBron? Conservatives didn't attack him. Liberals didn't attack him. So why are you going to attack Jackson Dart for introducing the sitting president of the United States of America, who, by the way, is from New York?
2: Right.
27: So to me, it was ridiculous.
2: And you can answer how you want, but I know for a fact, because I've known him for a while, is that if you talk to Daryl Strawberry, you talk to Herschel Walker, you talk to Mike Tyson, this guy is the least racist person in the world. He wouldn't in a million years. In fact, he's an equal opportunity offender and complimenter. It doesn't matter who you are.
27: No, I can attest to that. I know the president very well. This is the second time he's appointed me to positions to lead in America.
2: Right.
27: If you're a racist, you don't appoint somebody who you apparently hate to lead one of the top agencies or to lead opportunity zones in our country.
2: Okay.
27: If you're a racist, you do not do that. But I can tell you from the bottom of my heart, he's not a racist. I spend time with him.
2: HUD Secretary Scott Turney doing a fantastic job. Thanks so much for joining us.
27: Thank you, Brian.
2: Back in a moment.
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0: If you're interested in it, Brian's talking about it. You're with Brian Kilmeade.
1: Yeah, I went a little along with Scott, and we kind of segued into sports a little bit. The Housing and Urban Development Secretary, the HUD Secretary. So I apologize for that. This will be a little short. Just a quick reminder, if you're in the Pensacola area, July 11th, a chance to do History, Liberty, and Laughs. I want to see everyone in there. We're selling hundreds of tickets. I want this thing sold out because I know it's a huge military area. And we want to, if we can, maybe do a Q&A as well. And we try to bring history to life kind of through the books that I put together. And we do skits on the stage in a way, in an informative, warm way, as well as being motivational, inspirational. So go to BrianKilmeade.com for that, and it'll be streaming on One Nation, on Fox Nation. Don't move. 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Coming up next, we talk to Roger Zakon, the Washington director of the Ronald Reagan Presidential Foundation.
0: Tackling the tough issues. Kilmeade on the Voice of Kansas. 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
2: It's 8:30 here on 580 WIBW. Good morning. I'm Greg Akagi with this market update. Feedlot-wise, things very quiet in feed cattle country this morning. No bids or asking prices have been renewed yesterday. A few bids we saw noted in parts of Nebraska by a regional packer in the eastern part of Nebraska at 403, and noted in parts of Texas, some offers in the 258 to 260 area, but no takers in this case. As far as what we're seeing to start the morning, first off, at the Merck, expecting a lower open this morning, and well, we will get to that here in just a second. Looks like we may be having a couple of issues as well as far as the numbers are concerned this morning. So we can tell you that didn't have any private export sales announcements that have taken place, but we hope to get those here very soon as well, if we do receive any. Outside markets so far today, crude oil up $1.20, $89.40 a barrel. Gas futures are up 4 cents, up above the $3 mark as well, with the rise in it yesterday. Gold price down $127.60 an ounce, $41.58.80. Silver is down 98 cents, $64.26 an ounce. And at Wall Street, we see the Dow currently down about 250 points. Stay with us. We've got more of the Brian Kilmeade Show. That's coming up next.
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4: 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The twist? Under the hood, it runs on Google's AI. 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

0: Rubio do? You know that.
1: I mean, listen, president should get a variety of views. And before a president makes a decision, you know, he has to take into account all the considerations for our forces in theater and, of course, for Americans at home and dealing with the economic challenges they're facing, including inflation. But you and I know that the president's legacy is tied to this and his economic legacy is tied to this. If we continue in this mode here where we have this fake ceasefire, right, inflation will remain. As long as the Iranians control the Strait of Hormuz, this isn't changing. So do the hard work. Go ahead and use the military. Force the opening of the straits. And then we will see the inflation challenges rebound. We will actually see the prosperity that will come from it, maybe not in this, but a year from now and certainly beyond there. That's in the president's interest, and I think that should be the response to those advisors who say, hey, you can't do this. We're at risk. We're at risk in the present situation, both economically and from a security lens. Let's remove the leverage the Iranians have. Let's push through on the Strait of Hormuz. It's going to benefit the United States militarily, but also economically.
0: So the president wants $1.5 trillion for the defense budget, up from $890 billion. He also wants to start on the Golden Dome to give us comprehensive and maybe a North American missile defense. How realistic is that? Because you remember, not to keep going back to Reagan, but he had Star Wars and he wanted money for it. Now we actually have a game plan, and most people are convinced we can do it. So do you think now's the time?
1: Absolutely. We need to. And the president is courageous in advocating and promoting a $1.5 trillion budget. Secretary Hegseth has done a great job pushing for this. And the key is, and this is what time in office, and, you know, I have a book coming out on Peace Through Strength, Brian, talking about how we did the rebuild, how Reagan did the rebuild. It can't just be a one-off. It can't just be 1 year or 2 years. It takes a five-year effort. And to your point about Golden Dome, it's essential. It was essential in Reagan's day. He was focused on the threat of intercontinental ballistic missiles and nuclear weapons. Today, we're seeing that drone threat. Look at what's happening in Europe, Ukraine, Russia. The Ukrainians are firing into Moscow, right? The notion that we're protected by the oceans, the Pacific and Atlantic, is no longer the case for the United States. So the homeland defense, the Golden Dome, is essential. And the difference between the 1980s and where we are in the 2020s and 2030s is that, Brian, this technology is available to us. What we haven't done is leverage it to protect the homeland, and what we haven't done is actually scaled up those technologies to realize the systems that can defend us from the drones, the cruise missiles, and the ballistic missiles, which unfortunately in this day and age, continental United States.
0: Because, you know, Roger, the president saw Iron Dome in his first term, and he saw David Sling and saw the Arrow system and said, why do we have this for our country? Well, it's too big. Well, let's come up with something that's workable. And he got the plan. And he's got it from Space Force and others, and it's tangible, but it's expensive. But I'm just wondering if he'll get the support. Man, and I tell you, one thing's got to be clear. You got to get it out now just in case you lose the Senate.
1: Well, you're absolutely right about that. That's the big challenge. Although there's a lot of bipartisan support around national defense. The question is whether President Trump, not just now, but after the midterms, is able to leverage it. I mean, it's remarkable. We have the defense authorization bills, Brian, going through the House and the Senate as we speak. Those enjoy overwhelming bipartisan support year after year after year. Whether it's going to be $1.5 trillion or something less, we're in the ballpark of what's required, which is roughly, you know, going north of 4% GDP. That's where we have to be. We have to do it year over year. We have the right? This just requires an up or down vote in each chamber, and I'm hopeful that the third reconciliation before the end of the calendar year, Congress is planning that, will incorporate some of these defense dollars. But to realize Golden Dome, we absolutely need the support of the Congress. We need either reconciliation or just the regular appropriations bills, and it's coming down, you know, between now and the end of the calendar year to see if we can actually get it done.
0: Right. Roger Zackheim, thanks so much. Truly appreciate it.
1: Thank you.
0: Ronald Reagan Presidential Foundation and Institute. Roger's in charge there, the Washington director. You listen to the Brian Kilmeade Show. When we come back, we'll talk about the ongoing military operation taking place in Iran. We'll have the latest news, including the new economic numbers. Not strong, but the market's not cratering. Well, it's still over 50,000, just right hovering just shy of 51,000. So it's not great economic news, but it's not disastrous either. Don't move.
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18: To see the way those Knicks fans acted yesterday, last night after the loss, riots at Bryant Park, beating up Spurs fans, beating up each other. Oh, it broke my heart. It broke my heart. All we heard, oh, Trump's screwing it up. We can't have watch parties. Maybe you shouldn't have watch parties. If you can't handle it.
0: 100%. And I saw these people. They're over by, and I'm talking to people around the country, but in New York, Moynihan Hall is this huge thing akin to Penn Station just outside of Madison Square Garden. And I saw these kids, and they're like 18, 20, 16, not really kids, young adults. They don't care about the Knicks. They're just out there throwing stuff, throwing bikes at each other, surrounding a guy. I saw these guys fight. What Portnoy's talking about, I saw these two guys fighting each other, you know, and they all made a circle around them. And then further I got straight down the block, they kept pushing us and pushing us. And I'm talking about former Knicks. I'm in this herd of people with Kiki Vandeweghe and the CEO of Goldman Sachs. The way the NYPD was told to treat everybody was just awful. I mean, worse than cattle. And then to see the violence of these lunatics afterwards, and then going crazy on the cops, it's just chaos. Don't tell me this is about winning, and we have a lot of energy because it's been since 1953. These guys don't care; they just want to go insane. And you know, you see passion. You don't see passion for the World Cup. If someone gets too drunk, they'll get in a fight. But you know exactly why they're there. They're there for their team, their country. These guys were just wreaking havoc in the city. And for you to beat up somebody else, that includes in life, whether you're a Yankee in Fenway Park or you're a Spurs fan at MSG or outside, you do not put hands on people because you don't like the team they're cheering for. Such an embarrassment. And Philadelphia has got that reputation and some other cities. And now Knicks fans got their reputation. Listen to some of this. Cut 37. Yeah, just crazy. So, and now they're going back with Stephen A. Smith, said that Donald Trump's responsible, that they lost. Are you kidding me? Here's Charlamagne the God, cut 41.
19: Donald Trump wasn't responsible for the loss of the game, but he was responsible for the loss of joy that the New York Knicks fans had been feeling. One of the greatest things about this whole playoff run, this finals run, is watching the joy that Knicks fans have. I've never seen anything like it in New York City, okay? Not for the Yankees, not for the Giants. There's nothing like when the Knicks are winning. And Donald Trump came here yesterday and sucked the joy out of the city.
0: And here's where he's wrong. You know, he's not to blame. Obviously, Whoopi Goldberg, everybody knows he's a legitimate fan. He watched every second of it. And he left at the end, and that's what caused the delay. It was this extreme security and the lack of thought and empathy that the security team set up. But Jessica Tissue, I'm a fan of, had a horrible situation, absolutely awful. It took me 90 minutes to walk two blocks. They cordoned off 15 blocks. It's almost as if they're punishing the fans because the president was going to the game. The president should not take any blame for that, because I went to the Super Bowl with the president there. We got in and out. Absolutely no problem. And I saw the president clear, just like I saw him clear at the game. He was still accessible. You could see him watching the game. So they didn't hide him away either. So they did a terrible job. And guess what? They're going to do the same thing this week and tomorrow, tonight.
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26: NBC News Radio, I'm Michael Kastner. We paid more for just about everything last month. Daria Albinger breaks down the numbers.
27: The Bureau of Labor Statistics says the Consumer Price Index rose 4.2% in May from the year before. That's the biggest increase in 3 years, and it was driven by surging prices for food and energy. Prices rose 0.5% from April to May, which was in line with many economists' predictions. The core CPI, which measures prices without food and energy, rose 2.9% annually and 0.2% for the month. I'm Daria Albinger.
26: President Trump is weighing in after Iran's Revolutionary Guard Corps said it launched attacks on U.S. bases in the Middle East, this in response to U.S. strikes. U.S. Central Command announced those strikes Tuesday in retaliation for the downing of an Army Apache helicopter over the Strait of Hormuz. Speaker Mike Johnson described the U.S. response.
28: It's targeted strikes to the radar, missile, and command and control sites, and it is defensive in nature.
26: Posting today on Truth Social, Trump said Iran would now have to, in his words, pay the price after taking what he said was too long to reach an agreement to end the conflict. President Trump is set to sign an immigration enforcement funding bill soon. More from Mark Mayfield.
29: It will fund ICE and Border Patrol through the end of Trump's term. The bill includes $38 billion for ICE and $26 billion for Border Patrol. The bill's passage comes after a government shutdown and weeks of delays before it finally cleared the Senate last week.
26: Lindsey Graham is the winner in the Republican Senate primary in South Carolina, defeating Mark Lynch and Thomas Dismukes. Graham addressed supporters after declaring victory.
30: I want to thank the big guy, God. Trump comes later. Mr. President, you're not far behind God, but we're going to start with him.
26: Michael Kastner, NBC News Radio.
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1: Hi, I'm Felicia Rolfe. Here are today's headlines from 12 News. Thousands of Kansans are still without power this morning. According to Evergy, most of those outages are in the Salina, Topeka, and Manhattan areas. Crews are working to restore power, but 500 poles need replacing after Monday night's storms. A case against a McPherson daycare owner accused of abusing a child will now go to trial. Kimberly Horn faces multiple charges, including child abuse and 6 counts of child endangerment. She faces up to 20 years in prison if convicted. Kansas Attorney General Chris Kobach says Kansans should weigh in to prevent several death row inmates from being granted clemency. If you would like to share your opinion, you can send a letter or email to the Prison Review Board or the governor, and we have that information for you on our website, kwch.com, and the 12 News app. In Wichita, Felicia Rolfe, 12 News.
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4: Here's your updated WIBW forecast from the Certified Transmission Weather Center.
5: Slight chance of thunderstorms today. Otherwise, sunshine mixed with clouds at times. Daytime highs approaching 94. Southwest winds 10 to 20 miles an hour. Chance of thunderstorms tonight, lows dip down to about 73. Partly cloudy skies. Chance of thunderstorms tomorrow, highs level off around 91. Mainly sunny skies. I'm staff meteorologist Ray Miller. Currently, it's 79 degrees.
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13: 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It's Brian Kilmeade.
0: I'm really so glad you're there from 48th to 6th in Midtown Manhattan. Heard around the country, around the world. This is the Brian Kilmeade Show. A lot of moving parts today. Great guest coming up to help us with it, Vice Admiral Robert Horwood. He is former senior advisor with the Iran Policy Project. He's doing that now. And at the Jewish Institute for National Security of America. And used to be over working for CENTCOM. We're going to look at AI at the bottom of the hour. But right now, things are ratcheting up in Iran. And why is that? Well, they tried to take out one of our Apache helicopters. They were successful taking out the chopper. Thankfully, both the pilots survived. The president said, enough. You're going to pay a price for that. And he hit them, 4 waves. And they came back and they hit us in Bahrain, Kuwait, and Jordan that we know of right now. And they're going for our bases there. Now, I saw an explosion online, not been confirmed yet in Bahrain, but for the most part, they missed. In Kuwait, they totally missed. So the president is going back hard. I don't know how long and how hard and what exactly he's doing. It's happening as we speak. Admiral Robert Horwood joins us now. Admiral, great. Okay, wait a second. We're just getting him online. What I'd like to do is give you an understanding of the type of support the president has. And one of the support he has, I told you we had Roger Wicker, he had on yesterday, and Senator with Senator Tom Cotton. They totally get it. Dave McCormick's another guy. We know inflation just came in highest since 2023 at 4.2%. We know the gas is a little bit high right now, but he's there. Cut three.
32: We now are better positioned than ever for another round of military action. I have no doubt if we don't get to where we need to get, The president will take that. We're on our timeline, not their timeline. And let's not make no mistake. This blockade is putting enormous pressure on them. So listen, I want this to be over. I feel the pressure in Pennsylvania. I'm sure others do. The gas prices are having a real impact.
0: So he feels the pressure. Everyone feels the pressure, but we'll start forgetting about it. We get this thing over, and it's right now the Strait's closed, and we have a blockade that's denying the Iranians any freedom, but it's also denying the oil and gas to come through, and it's really hurting Europe. It's hurting the Far East. It's hurting India. So we'll see where that goes, and we'll see how many strikes we're going to hit. I sense the Iranians feel, by surviving, they feel like they're winning, but they're not. Admiral Robert Horwood knows the region and knows our military. Admiral, welcome back.
3: Hey, Brian, good to be with you.
0: Admiral, a lot has changed in 24 hours when I talked to you on Fox and Friends. And it looks like the president has hit back. The Apache almost was taken out. The pilots were almost killed. For some reason, it looks like the drone did not go off, but it was putting the chopper on fire. So they ditched it, and they treaded water for an hour before on surface drone picked them up, almost like a Waymo on the water. So it picked them up and brought them back. But the president's ticked off, and he hit him in five separate places, four separate waves, and then the Iranians just responded, and the president's going after him again. What could you tell us, or what would you like to see happen?
3: Well, first off, let's talk about the two events today that I think are important. And you said it, a drone hit this helicopter. We've never seen that before. We've seen drones hitting land targets that are fixed. That's common. But how could a drone intercept an aircraft? So drones now have the ability to target aircrafts. We've never seen that. So that serves a real advancement in drone technology, just as we saw the boat that recovered the pilots. So it indicates where drones are going and how men in the battlefield and aircraft present a real risk. So that's a key event in this conflict. Number two, as you said, the president striking back again. This is something he's been very patient on. He can decimate Iran. If they're not suffering enough already, they're going to suffer even more if he unleashes all the tools in his kit. I think he's demonstrated that. And again, I'm not a fan of negotiations. I don't think they're going to go anywhere. So I'd like him to continue with this campaign, targeting the IRGC and partner with our other allies, be it the Israelis and others, who can go after not only the IRGC, but their surrogates and all their elements of power. So I think he's on that path. I'm hoping he's going to stay the full course.
0: What do you think? I mean, I know you can make a phone call and find out, but right now we might be attacking, as we speak, multiple locations inside Iran. I know we went to school over the last 8 weeks, and as they dig out their launchers, they are now targets, those launchers. And we see what they're adjusting. But we understand they're also transporting military equipment back and forth through Pakistan. So they've been trying to arm up again. Admiral, who made the most of their ceasefire time?
3: Well, that's to be seen yet. But yes, they were, each side prepared for this. And I believe we're much better prepared than they are. And the real indicators is you're seeing more and more protests in Iran, more happening in Iran. So the pressure on the government in Iran is just overwhelming. And the more we strike, the more that's going to build. So I don't think Iran's, they've been able to reposition some assets, maybe some supplies. But I think at the end of the day, we have overwhelming force. And again, we haven't brought the whole force to bear on this thing. So I think at the end of the day, the president's in a strong position. And I think this gives him the ability to increase pressure on the regime and send signals to the Iranian people that we're committed to an end state without a government that's going to threaten its regions and the other countries in the regions and us.
0: So it looks like the Iranians are claiming we hit their a water facility, but we said we hit the radar. We've hit radar, different areas of their radar. We want to begin to blind them. Radar facilities, the Iranians said that we hit two water reservoirs. So we'll see what happens, because they're already running out of water.
3: Well, you're exactly right. Both of those are critical targets, and the president can go down both those lines, continue hitting all the military targets, but also hit all the targets that continue to strangulate the people that will force them to come to the streets. So those are both components. I don't know which strategy they're doing. And you can't believe anything the Iranians have said. And that's been standard for many years. So in both of those cases, if you hit water reservoirs, if you hit lines of roads that further isolate and make it difficult for the people of Iran, much less the regime, to pay their forces, feed their people, that's going to force this thing to turn internally, which is really the end state we'd all like to see. If internal change is driven by the Iranian people because they can't survive with this regime, that's just as satisfactory and less impact to the other Gulf nations, much less our forces in the region. So Admiral, I think both of those are sound strategies.
0: Admiral, the difference right now is we're attacking them and the internet's up. So do you think the people of Iran can communicate with each other and maybe coordinate? You mentioned protests over the weekend. I did see some stuff on X. How prevalent were they?
3: I don't have the details. I've seen a lot. I'm hearing from my Iranian friends in the country are very anxious to see this played out on their behalf. So, again, I think these are indicators of how bad it is in Iran and the real opportunity to drive enduring change in the country and get rid of these guys who have been murdering their people, but more importantly, failing them as a country. While you've got Hezbollah, Hamas, ready to go to arms, all the money that took that was not directed at building the countries, putting in adequate water systems, putting in energy sources. And if we continue to treat that, that will only accelerate that threat internally to the government. So again, I support both of those strategies to be applied simultaneously.
0: So what else would you hit if they said we got to come up with targets? Because I guess a good day is 400 targets a day. What felt undone for you 8 weeks ago?
3: The IRGC, I would identify every one of them, leadership down to the most tactical level. I would target their interests. So you have the military, you have the infrastructure, but let's go after the guys who are in charge, not only kinetically, but as you said, with the internet, identifying everyone, put out where they live, offer bounties on them. Let's just crank up the pressure on the guys who have been murdering their countries and holding this country hostage for 47 years. So target them and go after them.
0: So the other thing I want to get you, because I never really talked to you about this, is Ukraine. I was really struck by how much progress has been made through drone technology and their willingness to fight, and the Russians seem unprepared. Kyiv has grabbed back 230 square miles so far this year. So this was the year that people thought Kyiv would fall. Instead, it's Moscow that's getting hit by Ukrainian rockets that they're making themselves, St. Petersburg and other areas. This is a remarkable turn of events, isn't it?
3: Right. It's, again, another indicator of how innovative the Ukrainians have been, how their industry has accelerated their pace in developing and using drones. Look, we have these $20 billion aircraft carriers with F-35s that can strike, but they're using thousands of drones, masses of drones at tactical and operational levels to hold off Russia. And Ukraine has basically no air power, so they're able to fend off one of the great superpowers because of these tactical, kinetic, and mass use of drones, and now expanding that into their operational, which is farther reach, more strategic targets throughout. So it really indicates to you how powerful drone warfare is going to be, and hopefully not just to win wars, but hopefully to deter wars. And we're no different. Would you rather have a bunch of F-35s right now, or would you rather have 3,000 Tomahawks and 5,000 drones to target all of Iran simultaneously? So it just shows this the warfare is changing, and both Ukraine and Iran have demonstrated to that. The question is, how quickly can we evolve to match those capacities and capabilities with our defense industry?
0: Admiral Robert Horwood's with us now. He grew up in Iran, really has a sense of what's going on there. Would you give Ukraine the license to build their own Patriots? Because that's what they need. We only have so many. And they said, if you give us a license, we could build them on our own. Would you do that?
3: Well, again, I would support that. I think they may be able, as they did with their drones, to do it cheaper and faster than we have. So that's another aspect of this. If we leverage all the technical capability of Ukraine and others with these weapon systems, they'll be just as innovative and maybe improve the models we have now. So with our partners, where we support each other's defense industries, we build technology that's better, quicker, we all benefit from that.
0: Admiral, thanks so much. Truly appreciate it. This is a very fluid time, and I think with the intensity of the bombing, indications that I got from people close to the White House, is going to happen throughout the day today. And unless something unforeseen happens, and at one point, if we're going to go back, we're going to call 1-800-ISRAEL and go back to co-managing this war. And now I would not want to be in Iran today.
3: That makes two of us. But I tell you, those 75 million Iranians who want this regime, they're on their roofs cheering for every strike and hit they see. And that's what I'm hearing from my friends in Iran.
0: Excellent. Who now have the internet. Vice Admiral Robert Horwood, thanks so much. We're going to be back in a moment.
3: Thank you, Brian. Always good to be
0: here. You got it. Same here.
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26: I think the real answer here is we simply have to stop engaging in military operations against Iran. And in long term, I'll be entirely honest, I think we need to start pulling troops back from the region entirely. My entire life has been essentially defined by America's wars in the Middle East. And here we are, almost 30 years, well, really, if you look back at the Gulf War, even longer. And what has it really brought us? I mean, we just get a mass amount of debt, spending a ton of taxpayer money, expending the lives and, frankly, the futures of a whole generation of young American men and women, and bringing an immense amount of violence to civilians in the region. No one's ever been able to explain to me what, like, fighting in Iraq did for the state of Maine. And I think the reason it was being explained that to me is that it didn't do anything, or at least nothing positive.
27: Right.
26: And so I do think long term we really need to be thinking about rearranging how we think about projecting power around the world and the region. But right now, I mean, the longer we engage, the longer we give, you guys were talking about it earlier, we give the Iranians the ability to control the tempo.
0: That's not true, the longer we engage. I would not, the talks, I agree with them on that. They're not going anywhere on the Middle East. Yeah, that's a point of view. I mean, those are the old-fashioned debates. Oh, should we be in the Middle East? Do you think we should fight Iran? What about Iraq? Okay. What's really scary about Graham Pratner, who won with 70% of the vote in Maine to be the Democratic nominee to go against Susan Collins, is the fact that he's a socialist. He's an isolationist on top of that. And this guy basically said on Reddit, I'm a communist. And the reason why Elizabeth Warren, Bernie Sanders, and AOC are looking past everything that he's done personally, being on that teen dating site, Kick. We don't know a lot about what went on there. We know about his former girlfriends and the violence that came upon them, the locking into a bathroom for hours on end, the Nazi tattoo. You've heard it all before, but you could debate that. Go ahead. You know, you want to pull it out. But don't pretend that there was no reason to go into Iraq. you could go do that. It's not like George Bush says, you know what, I think we need to go in Iraq. I just feel it. No, there was a reason. And you got to, if you want to be critical, this is the question of Graham Platner. What would happen if Saddam Hussein was still in power today? The oil food program is gone. What would he have done? Can you look back on what he'd done in the past and foretell what he'd do? Yeah, pretty much. So you might say, well, good, he'll fight Iran. Probably was going to fight Iran. Probably more comfortable fighting us, but we'll see. So those are debates, typical debates. But what Graham Platner really did is he was able to overcome the fact that he has a horrible personal record, seems to be a horrendous individual, lying about his past, not even really an oyster farmer, so to say. He says, I was on the sea straightening myself out. He was not on the sea. He was on land as essentially a receptionist at a dockmaster. And he made $5,000 as an oyster man. Either we're out of oysters in Maine or he made it up. Here's his victory speech last night, cut 21.
1: If you believe, as I do, that we can change our politics and change our country, then you must also believe that people can change. And the reason I believe that is because I have lived it. And the reason that I have lived it is because of my wife.
0: Right. Problem is, up until last week, he was still on that kick site. And read Mark Thiessen's column about what kick is. Yeah, I didn't know anything about it either. But most of the people are teenagers. What are you doing taking your shirt off on that site? And don't you think that Susan Collins is going to find out what else you put there? Not only would she have beaten him anyway, this is going to just put a nail in the coffin to the point where the Democrats might pull him.
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4: Here on 580 WIBW. Good morning. I'm Greg Akagi with this market update, and it's brought to you by Purple Wave Auctions. And at Wall Street, the Dow currently down 165 points. 5706.99. NASDAQ up 33 points. Now on the positive side, 25711.92. As far as crude oil, it's higher, up $1.57, $89.77 a barrel. Gold down $94.40 an ounce. At the Merck so far today, we've turned mixed. June cattle up 97 at 249 even. August up 67 at 240.37. But feeders on the August side down 45 now, 353.70, and September down 15 at 350.55. June lean hogs are down 12 points, 15 points now at 93.42, and July is up 97 at 97.12. As far as the grains are concerned, Kansas City wheat July up 5.25 at 636. September up 4.5 at 644.75. In Chicago, July wheat up 5.5, 590.75. And September up 5.5 at 602.25. July corn up 1.75 at 421.25. December up 2.5 at 447.75. July soybeans up 13.75 at 1127.5. And November up 10.25 at 1142.25. Our next market update comes up at 11:30. 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
4: 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It's Brian Kilmeade.
5: We're all excited here. Everyone in New York is rooting for the Knicks. Well, almost everyone.
6: Abuse that's piling up online for Elmo after he tried to be neutral about the NBA Finals. A Sesame Street star posted, "Elmo hopes both teams have fun."
5: You f***ing kidding me, Elmo? Today, Sesame Street is brought to you by the letter B for "you're a bitch." Surely, Elmo's fellow New Yorkers responded to his wavering with a our trademark grace and understanding.
6: New Yorkers didn't like that. They unleashed some fury on him, blasting Elmo as a traitor, telling him to pick a side. The city's transportation department even threatened, "Don't make us take this down, bro."
5: Happy Elmo? You're going to make the New York Department of Transportation leap into action and take that sign down 10 to 12 years from now.
7: Pretty funny. I watched the whole thing. It was pretty good. Yeah.
8: It was good.
7: Yeah.
8: Glad he took on Elmo.
7: Yes, he did. And then he went to the game. So he did have a show.
8: Oh, did you see him at the game?
7: No, they showed him at the game. They show all the celebrities. They'll show them on camera or them like Derek Jeter making a bunch of great plays. Then they show the guy. It was unbelievable. They had so many celebrities there, they had to just put him into groups.
8: But you were first, right?
7: You know what? I might have missed mine. I might have been in the bathroom when I was on.
8: Or that big security
7: line. Eric and Pete, could you find out if I was mentioned? Thanks.
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17: NBC News Radio, I'm Michael Kastner. President Trump is signing a bill to fund immigration enforcement. The measure was approved in a House vote Tuesday. It'll fund ICE and Border Patrol through the end of Trump's term. New York's Governor Kathy Hochul is responding to Border Czar Tom Homan's threat to surge ICE agents in New York City.
18: We are very focused on helping communities be safe, and local law enforcement should be working with ICE to help remove criminals.
17: This is in response to Homan saying Hochul took away what he calls safe arrests in county jails with legislation Hochul just signed. Homan says that means more ICE teams need to go to neighborhoods to find people, resulting in more ICE agents than ever coming to New York City. President Trump is warning Iran that they'll now have to pay the price after he says they took too long to reach a peace deal. In a post on True Social, Trump said Iran's military is a complete and total mess. It's after U.S. Central Command announced strikes yesterday in retaliation for the downing of a U.S. Army helicopter over the Strait of Hormuz. Speaker Mike Johnson described the U.S. response.
19: It's targeted strikes to the radar, missile, and command and control sites, and it is defensive in nature.
17: Graham Plattner has won the Democratic Senate primary in Maine. Plattner thanked his supporters at a rally on Tuesday night.
20: It is an honor, and I will not let you down.
17: He defeated Maine Governor Janet Mills and David Costello. The retired U.S. Marine will face Republican incumbent Senator Susan Collins in the November midterms. And a key inflation report is seeing its biggest increase in 3 years. The Bureau of Labor Statistics says the Consumer Price Index rose 4.2% in May from the year before. With more Middle East uncertainty, the Dow is down 250 points. Michael Kastner, NBC News Radio.
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23: I'm Jared Broyles for 13 News. An officer involved shooting on Sunday evening has left a man dead in Hutchinson. The Kansas Bureau of Investigation has been called to probe the incident. Around 6 p.m. last night, Hutchinson police officers responded to a home for a follow-up on a theft investigation. According to the KBI, 30-year-old Jonathan Lawrence stepped outside with a handgun. As officers tried to disarm him, a fight ensued. An officer deployed a taser, and Lawrence dropped the gun before he reached for it and grabbed it once again. That same officer then drew his gun and fired multiple rounds. We have a major traffic alert for drivers traveling through the capital.
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24: Chance of thunderstorms today. Otherwise, sunshine mixed with clouds at times. High temperatures reach up to 94. Southwesterly winds 10 to 20 miles an hour. Partly cloudy skies. Tonight, chance of thunderstorms. Lows level off around 73. Mainly sunny skies. Tomorrow, chance for storms. Daytime highs approaching 91. I'm staff meteorologist Ray Miller. Currently 80.
0: No matter where in Kansas you call home, your farm

0: 2% in April, which was just about what markets were expecting. The U.S. and Iran traded new attacks overnight. NBC's Alice Barr says it happened after President Trump ordered what he called self-defense strikes in retaliation for the downing of a U.S. Army Apache helicopter near the Strait of Hormuz.
1: U.S. Central Command said overnight the mission was complete and called it a proportional response to unjustified Iranian aggression.
0: President Trump says Iran took too long to negotiate a peace deal and it will now have to pay the price. In a post on Truth Social, he said Iran's military is a complete and total mess. Millions of people across the Midwest and Northeast are under a severe weather threat that's expected to intensify today. The multi-day severe weather threat is forecast to bring storms capable of producing large hail, damaging wind gusts, and tornadoes. By tomorrow, the threat shifts and extends into the Ohio Valley and Northeast, encompassing more than 125 million people. Bill Gates is sitting for a closed-door meeting with the House committee looking into the Jeffrey Epstein investigation. The billionaire co-founder of Microsoft is testifying before the House Oversight Committee about his mentions in the Epstein files. The files show emails Gates exchanged with Epstein. In his opening statement, Gates said meeting with Epstein was a grave error in judgment. The Men's College World Series gets underway this weekend. The double elimination tournament is set to begin Friday in Omaha. West Virginia and Troy will play Game 1, followed up by a matchup between North Carolina and Ole Miss. I'm Chris Caraggio, NBC News Radio.
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4: Hi, I'm Felicia Rolfe. Here are today's headlines from 12 News. Thousands of Kansans are still without power this morning. According to Evergy, most of those outages are in the Salina, Topeka, and Manhattan areas. Crews are working to restore power, but 500 poles need replacing after Monday night storms. Residents in Morton County vote to recall their own sheriff. It comes after county commissioners and the county attorney accuse Sheriff Thad Earls of multiple wrongdoings. The KBI director will soon be a judge. The Senate voted Tuesday to confirm Tony Mativi to the U.S. District Court of Kansas. President Trump nominated him to the court in February. We don't know when Mativi will begin serving on the court or who will take his position leading the KBI. In Wichita, Felicia Rolfe, 12 News.
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5: Here's your updated WIBW forecast from the Certified Transmission Weather Center.
6: Chance thunderstorms today. Otherwise, sunshine mixed with clouds at times. High temperatures reach up to 94. Southwesterly winds 10 to 20 miles an hour. Partly cloudy skies. Tonight, chance of thunderstorms. Lows level off around 73. Mainly sunny skies. Tomorrow, chance for storms. Daytime highs approaching 91. I'm staff meteorologist Ray Miller. Right now, 82.
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0: 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RBOB gas futures up nearly 9.5 cents. Gold down $132.70 an ounce. So far today, feedlot-wise, still nothing as of yet as far as any type of numbers are concerned. At the Merck right now, June cattle up 192 to 49.95. August up 187 at 241.57. August feeders up 77, 354.92. September up 115 at 351.85. June lean hogs down 35 points at 93.22, and July up 122 at 97.37. Looking over to the grain market, Kansas City wheat July up 2.5 at 633.25. September up 2.75, 643. In Chicago, July wheat up 6 at 591.25, and September up 6.25. July corn up a half at 420. December up 2.25 at 447.5. July soybeans up 12.25, 1126. November up 9.75, 1141.75. Next market update is at 12:30. More of the Markley, Van Camp, and Robin Show. That is coming up next.
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11: The Markley, Van Camp, and Robbins Show. I'm Jamie Markley, the Gen Xer. David Van Camp, the millennial. The sexy boomer, that's Scott Robbins.
12: Mm-hmm.
11: So black lives do not matter in Collin County. All right, who said that?
12: That was Dominique Alexander, some activist in North Texas, and he's really ticked off at Carmelo Anthony. well, has been held to account for murdering another teenager at a track meet. 35 years in prison for stabbing Austin Metcalf in the heart and killing him. Well, Dominique Alexander was outside the Collin County courthouse as the verdict came down.
11: Okay.
13: What this process did is show them that black lives do not matter in Collin County.
11: How?
14: I don't get that.
11: You just say it.
14: Yeah, just.
11: Okay, all right.
13: It showed us that time and time in American history, it has shown us to remove emotions from yet the law.
11: What?
13: This trial showed that it put emotions over the law. After Trayvon Martin and so many countless names, it has shown us that black life is not safe in Collin County.
11: Not safe? It was the white kid that was killed.
12: Yeah, that.
11: What are you talking about?
14: Yeah. Yeah, that's kind of bass-ackwards.
11: But yeah. I mean, I don't want to make fun of somebody. Does he have some sort of handicap?
12: No. No, he doesn't.
11: Okay. Not. All right, then we can say that's idiotic.
12: Yes, it is. Completely idiotic.
11: There are a lot of people that just don't buy this anymore, though.
14: Well, no. Particularly as silly as that is. I mean...
11: But, and I know social media is not the real world.
14: No.
11: I know it's not. But, man, there are plenty of black citizens on social media saying, stop it. This is stupid. You're making everyone look like idiots.
14: Well, stupid is dangerous. It's very dangerous, this kind of talk.
11: How so?
14: Well, because there's the idea that we can take matters into our own hands. We're going to have to because they're not going to protect us.
11: Yeah, that's been around for a while.
14: I mean, it's just adds to the whole damn racial division, too.
12: Yeah.
14: Because it doesn't matter.
12: The one silver lining, and I'm going to try to be the ray of sunshine here.
11: Wow, this is something new.
12: As in,
11: do we have the brass band that we can break out? David is trying to be the ray of sunshine.
14: I know.
12: As much as people have tried to turn this into some sort of... you know, civil rights issue instead of just one teenager stabbing and killing another teenager at a track meet, where, yeah, you're going to go to prison for that. No duh. Forget about race. Race has nothing to do with any of this. The fact that there were so many people trying to make this a big deal and only about 100 people showed up outside the courthouse yesterday.
11: Yeah.
12: And you don't have just a ton of people in mainstream media coming out. I mean, you've got the usual suspects who are going to just... be racial arsonists no matter what, who are spouting off about this. But you don't have, you know, the push for a national conversation about this, because most reasonable people, I would say all reasonable people,
11: yes, all reasonable
12: who
11: people
12: who are watching this or who know this case, understand that it's not that deep. It's a horrible tragedy. But there was a kid who stabbed another kid, was arrested immediately after.
11: Yes. Said, I did it.
12: Yeah. There was never a doubt that he stabbed and killed this kid.
11: And here's the other thing, David. If you change the races of these two individuals, would your mind be changed at all?
12: No.
11: Of course not.
12: You can't stab someone in the freaking heart.
11: Now, ask yourself the same question of the protesters.
12: Mm-hmm.
11: Now, would their minds change?
12: Oh, yeah.
11: I'll bet you anything it would.
12: Oh, for sure.
11: And that tells you everything you need to know. Pretty much. All right, you got a clip from a left-wing activist? This is always fun.
12: Yeah, Chris Newman is the legal director for some organization called the National Day Laborer Organizing Network. Well, they wanted to ensure that illegal aliens get government unemployment payments. Because why not? Representative Brandon Gill, he's very good at this.
14: Oh, he is.
12: And he just wanted to ask Mr. Newman about this.
11: Okay.
15: Should illegal aliens receive taxpayer-funded unemployment benefits?
16: It's not an area of my expertise either. My concern primarily is
15: your organization
16: that I work with
15: promoted a petition telling Governor Newsom to sign AB 2847. This is your organization, the
16: Mr. Chairman.
15: Day Laborers Organizing Network. AB 2847 will provide unemployment benefits to workers who are ineligible to receive unemployment insurance solely due to their immigration status.
16: Mr. Chairman, if I could answer your first question.
15: Yeah, I'm asking you, do you think that illegal aliens should receive taxpayer-funded unemployment benefits?
16: Well, first off, I don't know what you mean by illegal aliens, but if you're talking about residents in the state of California, then the answer is...

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15: News update, David Van Camp.
16: I think this is incredible. There's been something going on X where a lot of Europeans are traveling, especially in the Deep South, because they're here for the World Cup. Yeah. And there's one guy in particular named Freddie. He's from Germany, and he is floored by, like, going to Auburn and seeing the War Eagle fly around, going, what is going on? He stopped at a Buc-ee's. It was awesome. And then J.J. Watt, Houston Texans legend, says, I got you covered in Houston, big dog. He goes, you appreciate it. J.J. Watt says, check your DM.
15: Wow. That is pretty
17: That's
15: cool.
17: That's pretty cool.
15: All right, we got to get to Nimrod. There we go.
14: When the going gets tough.
3: Damn it, this is too hard.
14: The dumb get dumber.
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3: I love the poorly educated.
15: All right. Nimrod's in the News. We go to Los Angeles, where there's a group of bros that go out at night driving golf balls into oncoming traffic and at the windows of residential and commercial buildings.
17: Yeah.
15: And they film it. And they've got like 45,000 followers, and they always joke about how they never get caught. Well, they don't hide their faces, and now they figured out exactly who it is.
17: You idiot.
15: Golf coach and content creator Dave Fink, one of the ringleaders. LAPD now on this. They're talking about, I mean, a driven golf ball leaves a club at over 100 mile an hour.
17: Yeah.
15: My son could drive at 190 mile an hour. Yeah. I mean, they can kill somebody.
17: Yeah.
15: We'll update you on that one, and that's Nimrod's in the News.
14: Just as much fun. Markley, Van Camp, and Robbins on FM 104.9, 580 AM, WIBW.
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22: NBC News Radio, I'm Chris Caraggio. President Trump says the U.S. will be attacking Iran very hard. Speaking from the Oval Office this morning, he said more attacks are coming today following yesterday's strikes.
23: We're going to hit them again hard today in case you don't turn on your television set.
22: This all comes after Trump blamed Iran for shooting down a U.S. Apache helicopter over the Strait of Hormuz. The U.S. launched strikes on Iranian targets in retaliation. Iran responded with attacks on U.S. targets in the Middle East. Annual inflation rose to 4.2% last month. That's the highest rate in 3 years thanks to soaring energy costs since the war with Iran. Numbers out today from the Bureau of Labor Statistics show the rate rose from 3.8% in April, which was just about what markets were expecting. President Trump has signed a bill to fund immigration enforcement. He said it will give ICE and Border Patrol the resources they need. The measure was approved in a House vote yesterday. It funds ICE and Border Patrol through the end of Trump's term. It includes $38 billion for ICE and $26 billion for Border Patrol. Carmelo Anthony has been sentenced to over 30 years in prison after being found guilty of murder. A jury yesterday found the now 19-year-old guilty of stabbing and killing 17-year-old Austin Metcalf during a confrontation at a high school track meet last year. Anthony will have to serve at least half the sentence before he is eligible for parole. Graham Plattner has won the Democratic Senate primary in Maine, defeating Governor Janet Mills and David Costello. NBC's Ryan Nobles reports Plattner will face Republican incumbent Senator Susan Collins in November.
0: The oysterman and marine vet has energized progressives, despite facing multiple scandals, alluding to the controversies overnight.
1: If you believe, as I do, that we can change our politics and change our country, then you must also believe that people can change.
22: Plattner is facing allegations about a tattoo resembling a Nazi symbol that he later had covered up. In addition, several women have made accusations about volatile relationships with him in the past. The NBA Finals continue tonight in New York with Game 4. The Knicks lead the Spurs 2-1 following San Antonio's win on Monday. I'm Chris Caraggio, NBC News Radio.
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24: Jerry Moran spoke out Monday in support of the nomination of Tony Mativi as a U.S. District Judge for Kansas. The Senate held a final confirmation vote Tuesday, and he was confirmed on a 51-46 vote. In an effort to gather more accurate storm damage data, the Kansas Division of Emergency Management has provided online portals for individuals to submit storm damage to. Each of those requests are reviewed and then assisted by the state on a case-by-case basis. AG Chris Kobach has strongly opposed 8 death row inmates' requests for clemency and is urging Governor Kelly to do the same. Kansas has not carried out an execution since 1965. For 13 News, I'm Riley Stark.
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26: Sunshine mixed with clouds at times this afternoon with a chance of thunderstorms. Daytime highs approaching 94. Southwesterly winds 10 to 20 miles an hour. Partly cloudy skies, tonight chance of thunderstorms, lows dip down to about 73. Mainly clear, tomorrow chance for storms, highs level off around 91. I'm Staff Meteorologist Ray Miller. Right now, it's 84 degrees.
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15: The Markley, Van Camp, and Robbins Show. Jamie Markley, David Van Camp, Scott Robbins. David, a lot of talk about the Carmelo Anthony verdict.
16: Yes.
15: In Texas. Mm-hmm. Of course, there were protesters out there to a lot of people not making any sense.
6: Black sisters and brothers, black kings and queens, we gotta stick together. This makes no goddamn sense.
15: Think we gotta stick together?
16: So yeah.
15: Black kings and queens.
16: But
15: yeah, okay.
16: For what?
17: That's the question, David.
15: Because now people are being punished for murdering people, and apparently they shouldn't be. I'm trying to make sense of it.
16: That makes Jim Crow look like Jim Sparrow. Yeah.
15: There you go. Yes, of course. Mm-hmm. Okay, and it goes on.
6: That young boy, he was defending his guy.
15: He was defending his GD self.
16: Mm-hmm.
17: Well, they didn't see it that way. Most witnesses.
15: Oh, my God.
6: Just like they're doing this to Carmelo, guess what? It could be your child, little kids out here. It could be you. They say that it's not about race, but there was not one goddamn black person on that jury. It was automatically about race. I don't want to hear that bull.
15: Why was there no black jurors again?
16: Because the black potential jurors all said that they would have trouble convicting a young black male.
15: Right.
16: So they were dismissed.
15: Yeah. But apparently that's wrong, and they should have been allowed on the jury so that they wouldn't have convicted. Okay.
17: This really
15: That's not the way it works.
17: This is a real stretch, this one.
16: It is.
15: Of course. Yeah. Of course it is.
17: This is a real stretch.
15: Yes. You got to invent it.
16: Mm-hmm.
15: It's like the Southern Poverty Law Center.
16: Yes.
15: I mean, you got to invent stuff now. I mean, anybody that's looking at this objectively understands that justice was served, but for the Metcalf family, it's never going to be served.
17: No. Their child was killed.
16: Yeah.
15: Yes. And My goodness.
17: And there is no doubt of the person who did it.
15: Did you hear what Austin Metcalf's dad said?
17: No, I didn't.
15: In the courthouse? He said we were robbed.
16: Yeah.
15: And then he's talking to Anthony, who just put his head down. He would not look up. And he said, don't look down. He said, my boys weren't bullies. My son's death destroyed the person I used to be. He does not exist anymore. People think grief is sadness. It is not. It is rage. Pure, unfiltered rage.
16: Mm-hmm.
15: And that's when he slammed his fist down. And you can totally understand that. And to have people outside talking about how this was a travesty of justice, it's just disgusting to me. Said you failed your parents, you failed yourself, and you failed society. You don't belong in this community. A piece of me died with my son, and I'm expected to keep living. You're going to prison. I forgave you the day it happened. I don't forgive what you did. You can't look me in the eyes, but you can stab my bleeping son.
16: Mm-hmm.
15: Yeah. I mean, you can see, man. It's, you can't imagine a parent going through something like that.
16: It's awful.
15: With your kid. He also said, this was never about race. It's about right and wrong. The public's response sickens me. The moral decay is frightening. And that's what we're hearing with a lot of this stuff. And then you have a sitting congressperson adding to it.
16: Oh, yeah, of course. Democrat Representative Jasmine Crockett. Well, she gave her thoughts on Carmelo Anthony being found guilty of murder and sentenced to 35 years in prison.
15: Okay.
8: Black women, especially black women who have black male children, live in fear and agony every single day. A fear
15: and agony. Is your kid going to stab somebody?
16: Yeah.
15: Or kill somebody? Well, if you're looking at statistics,
17: where is this argument?
8: A fear and agony that I promise you, the Metcalfs probably never spent a day living that way.
9: Mm-hmm.
8: And we're going to have just some real conversations about race
17: in
8: this country.
15: No, you don't want to have a conversation.
17: We don't want, no, you don't.
15: You want to talk and have everybody else listen and agree with you.
17: There's no conversation here.
15: People are done with it.
17: Stop lecturing me about we need to have a conversation, okay?
15: Does Jasmine understand that the other kid is dead?
3: he's not coming back. And you're saying that the real tragedy?
17: Yeah, exactly what she's saying.
3: Is the other kid's mom?
17: Yeah.
3: Having to go through this?
17: Yeah.
3: Oh, my goodness.
16: Who, by the way, was seen leaving the courthouse doing the, like, heart hand signal and yelling out to her son's supporters, racist.
17: Yep.
16: She's in a luxury vehicle driving away.
3: Right. Where'd all that money go? All the GoFundMe stuff for the defense.
17: Well, I know there's civil suits to recoup some of that and give it to the victim's family.
16: Yeah, the wrongful death suit that's been filed. That, honestly, probably would not have been filed had they not decided to try to take this to trial.
17: Right.
16: And, I mean, listen, man, that family did that kid wrong so many different ways. He's responsible for his actions. I'm not saying that he's not. I mean, yes, he killed somebody. He murdered somebody. But they had an opportunity to actually go out and get a really good legal defense team, and they didn't do it. Then the lawyers that they got were like, take a plea deal for crying out loud. They've got you dead to rights. No, we're taking this to trial because somebody told them this could be like a civil rights hero case. And now that kid would have had an opportunity, potentially, taking a plea deal to be out of prison in his maybe late 20s, maybe early 30s. Now he's going away for 35 years because the family got told, hey, you can cash in on this. That sucks.
3: Yeah.
16: They're terrible people.
3: Oh, yeah. That's part of the culture. I mean, it's what it is. You hope people will wake up to it.
17: Very sad all the way around, all the way around.
3: Yep. Okay, other stories
17: out
3: there.
17: But I do feel like justice was served.
16: For sure.
17: You know, that part, at least I can walk away going, well, justice was served.
3: Yeah.
17: There was a trial. And by the way, that jury, their minds were made up pretty quickly.
3: Mm-hmm. It was just obvious.
17: Yeah, it took them, like, what, 4 minutes to come to a verdict?
16: Well, they were behind.
3: Well, if you followed it at all, the defense, it fell apart. Yeah. I mean, they had nothing. Yeah. Their own witnesses were no good.
17: Mm-hmm.
3: Okay, other news out there. NBA Finals. Spurs-Knicks, game 4. Oh, pressure on New York, as far as I'm concerned. So you had this lead, and now, if the Spurs take game 4?
17: Although the two games they've won were both in San Antonio, so.
3: For the Knicks, yeah.
17: I mean, the home team has lost every game so
3: far. That's true.
17: It's crazy.
3: That's true. David, you talked about this a little bit yesterday, but Stephen A. Smith did also joined the chorus of people blaming Trump for the Knicks' loss. I don't know if you actually heard what Stephen A. said on that. Do you want to hear it?
16: Sure.
3: Okay. Of course. All right.
5: Our president showed up in New York City last night. And needless to say, what I feared would happen ended up happening. The New York Knicks lost. And obviously, I'm blaming him. Why am I blaming him, ladies and gentlemen? It's very, very simple. Because the president disrupted our mojo. I've said this on many occasions over the last 24 hours, and I'm saying it again. The man messed things up.
3: Messed up the mojo.
17: Whatever that means.
3: If a team's locked in, can anyone really mess with your mojo? It's more about you than anything else and outside distractions, isn't it?
17: Yeah.
3: Well, you also know that Trump had talked about Stephen A., and he was asked, hey, Stephen A. was blaming you, sort of thing. And you had that clip where he talked about Stephen A.'s IQ.
16: Mm-hmm.
3: Like, for president, how'd that go?
9: ESPN commentator Stephen A. Smith, who was talking about running for president, he said he would blame you if the Knicks lost the game. How do you respond to that?
10: I think he's a nice guy. But you need a certain aptitude to run for president. You need a high IQ. I'm not sure that Stephen has that. I don't think he does, actually.
17: There you go.
3: And so then, Stephen A. responded.
17: Of course he did.
5: You want to talk about IQ? I could say I put my IQ up against yours any day of the week. I could go one better.
3: Ooh.
5: I could ask you why you've been running for me the last year since I wanted to talk to you. I could ask you to debate me since you think you that dude, okay? We can go a myriad of ways with all of this.
3: I like that. You've been running from me. He's the president of the United States.
17: Sit down with Stephen A. Smith? No, you're not coming.
16: Well, Stephen A. loves this stuff, though.
3: Oh, yeah, he does.
17: Well, the president noticed.
16: Well, I'm not I'm not blaming him for milking this for everything it's worth.
15: Well, the other part, man, I don't think Stephen A. or a lot of people liked what the NBA commissioner Adam Silver had to say about Trump.
11: He was a fixture at NBA at Madison Square Garden. You guys remember, all of you, when you played here, not Draymond, but back in the old days, he had courtside seats. He was here all the time. He was at drafts, so he's a genuine Knicks fan.
15: Yeah, and this is the craziest part to me. Even Whoopi Goldberg defended Trump on going to the game.
16: What?
15: Did you hear this?
16: No.
15: Dude.
12: Trump and Mayor Mamdani are Knicks fans and have been. They're New Yorkers. I think anybody who's a Knicks fan should be there. You earn the right as a Knicks fan. I don't care who you are. I don't have to like the Knicks.
15: Oh!
17: Joy's waiting to get in there somehow. You hear her in the background like it sounds like a lawnmower.
15: Here you go.
17: Yeah.
15: That was amazing.
17: Yeah.
15: I thought it came through my mind, something we've talked about many times, you've said it, Scott, is sports brings people together.
17: It does.
15: A lot of times it can. Even Whoopi's saying, hey, he deserves to be there. He's a Knicks fan.
17: Right.
15: Well, didn't think I'd hear that. David, what is the story out of Oregon, the medical story?
16: Yeah, I mentioned this during What's Your Story, but just to flesh it out a little bit more, it's these parents who are suing OHSU.
15: Mm-hmm.
16: Because they had a daughter go in for valve replacement, and it was some sort of artificial valve, and she wasn't responding post-surgery. Her heart wasn't able to start beating on its own. And so after a few days, doctors were getting the family together and saying, okay, we're going to have to make end-of-life decisions. Let's consider organ donation. They said, well, we could transfer her to a specialist to get an artificial heart, but she may not survive the trip. Because it would have to be up at Seattle Children's instead of there in Portland. The parents rolled the dice. They got her there in Seattle. And doctors there found out relatively quickly, hey, they put the valve in upside down.
15: Unreal.
16: So they're getting ready to pull the plug on this 13-year-old girl all because the surgeon put the damn valve upside down.
15: Well,
16: I'm not saying I could perform heart surgery. My goodness, no, I could not. You do not want me in that operating room. But I like to think that if I did go through all of the training, I would know which way was up.
15: Yeah.
16: Like, this isn't putting together IKEA furniture, for crying out loud.
15: No, that's something that just can't happen.
16: So they're suing for like $17 million.
15: Yeah, don't blame them. Scott, you mentioned this. World Cup kicks off tomorrow. You don't seem too excited.
17: Well, I'm not. I don't care. I'm not a soccer
15: fan. You're not alone, because I don't care either. David, I think you care, what, 2%?
16: I don't care at all.
15: Okay. 54% of Americans, not at all interested.
17: It's soccer. Whatever.
15: And another 14%, not very interested. So that's more than two-thirds. Only 13% say very interested.
17: I mean, if you like soccer, that's fine. You want to watch... You know, 1-0 games, 2-1, that's fine.
15: Yeah, I'm just not a soccer person.
17: Me either, I don't care.
15: But
17: if the USA advances to the championship round or something, okay, I'll watch it. I'll watch it, though. Yeah.
15: Yeah, 60% won't watch it all. Oh, we got to get to the whole main Senate race, which is wild, and the five stories we're watching today. Coming right up.
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15: The Markley, Van Camp, and Robbins show. Jamie Markley, David Van Camp, Scott Robbins, and the five stories we're watching today.
22: One, two, three, four, five.
16: Number five, Democrats in Maine have nominated a Nazi named Graham Plattner, a.k.a. the Oyster Fuhrer, to be their Senate candidate. Number four, Carmelo Anthony sentenced to 35 years in prison for murdering Austin Metcalf at a high school track meet in North Texas. Number three, President Trump says the bombing of Iran is about to resume. He said, hey, I'm just letting you know in case you're away from a television for a little while. Number two, it's kind of interesting. There was a story that I read the other day that the Strait of Hormuz is leaking, leaking oil, rather. And the point is that there are people who are actually getting oil out through the Strait of Hormuz. It's not leaking, like, physically. It's more just, like, they're turning transponders off of boats and getting...

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1: It's 12:30 here on 580 WIBW. Spencer DeFoy with you for this second to last market update of the day. Getting a check of Wall Street. Negatives remain across the board. The Dow's down $680.71 at $50,191.40. The S&P 500 down $83.01 at $7,303.64. And the NASDAQ's down $371.14 at $25,307.68. In the outside markets, crude oil futures up $3.01 at $91.21 a barrel. RBOB gas futures up over 10 and a quarter cents at 3.1241. Gold futures down $141.10 an ounce. Feedlot-wise, nothing happening in Kansas as of right now. No sales bids or offers on the table. Let's get a check of the Merc here as things stand. June live cattle up 227 at 250.30. August live cattle up 302 at 242.72. August feeders up 240 at 356.47. September feeders up 275 at 353.45. June lean hogs down 35 at 93.22. July lean hogs up 107 at 97.25. To the grains market we go. Kansas City wheat for July up one even at 6.31¾. September Kansas City wheat up one and a quarter at 6.41½. July Chicago wheat up a half at 4.589¾. September Chicago wheat up 4½ as well at 6.01¼. July corn up down a quarter at 4.19¼. December corn now up one and a quarter at 4.46½. July soybeans up 9¾ at 11.23½, and September soybeans up 8¼ at 11.26½. That was our second to last market update here at 580 WIBW. We'll have more of the Markley, Van Camp, and Robin Show coming up after this break. Again, right here on 580 WIBW.
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9: The Barkley, Van Camp, and Robbins Show. I'm Jamie Markley, the Gen Xer, the Millennial, David Van Camp, and the Boomer. Sorry, the sexy Boomer,
10: thank
9: Scott
10: you.
9: Robbins.
10: Mm-hmm.
9: Had to get that in there.
10: Yep.
9: If you ever wondered how does Legacy News take a troubling story and soft sell it? ABC on Graham Plattner in Maine.
11: His path to the nomination, though, complicated by a string of recent controversies and his past, including sexually explicit text messages he acknowledged sending to up to six women when he was first married in 2023. The New York
9: alleged 12, but whatever.
11: The New York Times also speaking to several of Plattner's ex-girlfriends who described, quote-unquote, unsettling behavior. One even saying that he was physical, which Plattner denies.
9: He denies it.
10: Oh, okay. Yeah, so it's not true.
9: Okay, got it.
11: There are also questions about a Nazi symbol tattooed on his chest, which Plattner said he did not know the significance of.
9: He didn't know.
12: But what did he think it was?

0: Okay, makes sense.
1: Are they all done in acronyms?
0: No, they're not.
1: Okay.
0: I don't know.
1: He's decided not to now.
0: Can you say horny? You can, right?
2: Sure.
0: No big deal. All right. It says, what does it mean that horny, hot, sexless, witch, climax, unashamed, hormonal, sweaty are all among the words our visitors interact with most? I might have had to take one or two out. That prime, matriarch, invisible, caring, wakeful, compassionate are among the least. What does that say?
2: Because some are funny and some are not.
0: Exactly.
2: I mean, come on.
1: Well, yeah.
0: I think the Vagina Museum might be taking itself just a tad serious. Crying out loud.
3: And I'll need to show my vagina?
0: Whoa!
2: Whoa.
0: Where did that come from?
2: Calm down.
1: Takes a tour through there. That's one of the...
0: I don't know.
1: Push the button and her voice comes out. Yeah.
0: All I hear now, I see that word in print. All I hear is Trump saying, and her cat named Vagina. Of course. Okay. Why is someone stealing a bunch of banana chips? Yeah, we got Nimrod's in the news coming up.
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6: The Markley, Van Camp, and Robbins Show. 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
7: President Trump talking about getting oil out from Iran because he's ready to just take it, and apparently we already have. Here he is.
9: I can say it now. Something you didn't know. Do you know we've been taking out millions of barrels of oil? Nobody knows it. You know who doesn't know about it? Iran until right now. We took out the other night 22 ships late at night with no lights because they don't have any radar because we blasted the crap out of it. We took out, that's why oil's $85 a barrel.
10: We blasted the crap out of it.
7: They don't have radar. They can't. They really can't see it too much. And so, yeah, late at night, no lights. We're taking 22 boats filled with oil.
6: There will never be another one like him.
7: No.
8: No.
6: No. I mean, you look to the future. It could be JD. It could be Rubio. I just can't picture. They don't know until now.
7: Yeah.
8: Nobody's as wild. No.
6: Man, oh, man.
8: Mm-hmm.
6: So, where do you think this is? Are we going, like, months and months and months? Or do you think a deal is actually going to get done before the 4th of July?
7: Oof. No, I don't see it.
8: No, me either.
10: Okay. All right.
8: How about you?
6: I'm hopeful, man.
8: I'm hopeful, too.
6: But I am starting to feel a little bit like Charlie Brown in the football. Lucy's holding it there. I'm like, yeah, see, I think we're onto something here, but who knows? All right, we got to get to Nimrod.
4: When the going gets tough.
11: Damn it, this is too hard.
4: The dumb get dumber.
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4: It's Nimrod's in the news on the Markley, Van Camp, and Robbins Show.
11: I love the poorly educated.
6: All right. Nimrod's in the news. We go to Florida, where 59-year-old Annette Nichols was arrested after she was caught stealing $300 worth of banana chips from a grocery store.

0: kicking and punching him and stealing his Spurs jersey. I'm Chris Caraggio, NBC News Radio.
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7: Hi, I'm Felicia Rolfe. Here are today's headlines from 12 News. Thousands of Kansans are still without power this morning. According to Evergy, most of those outages are in the Salina, Topeka, and Manhattan areas. Crews are working to restore power, but 500 poles need replacing after Monday night's storms. A case against a McPherson daycare owner accused of abusing a child will now go to trial. Kimberly Horn faces multiple charges, including child abuse and 6 counts of child endangerment. She faces up to 20 years in prison if convicted. Kansas Attorney General Chris Kobach says Kansans should weigh in to prevent several death row inmates from being granted clemency. If you would like to share your opinion, you can send a letter or email to the Prison Review Board or the governor, and we have that information for you on our website, kwch.com, and the 12 News app. In Wichita, Felicia Rolfe, 12 News.
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9: Sunshine mixed with clouds at times this afternoon with a chance of thunderstorms. Daytime highs approaching 94. Southwesterly winds 10 to 20 miles an hour. Partly cloudy skies. Tonight, chance of thunderstorms. Lows dip down to about 73. Mainly clear. Tomorrow, chance for storms. Highs level off around 91. I'm Staff Meteorologist Ray Miller. Right now, 88.
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20: Yep.
19: Sorry, I was laughing. I saw the Trump post on Truth Social that Iran is all talk. The bully of the Middle East is all caps dead.
20: Right about that, yeah.
19: Said more strikes are coming. Okay. So we'll be keeping you up to date on that.
20: So much for the ceasefire, I'm guessing, then, huh?

0: The Markley, Van Camp, and Robbins Show. Jamie Markley, David Van Camp, Scott Robbins, and now, five stories we're watching today.
1: One, two, three, four, five.
2: Number five, Democrats in Maine have nominated the Oyster Fuhrer, a Nazi named Graham Plattner, to be their Senate candidate. Number four, Carmelo Anthony sentenced to 35 years in prison for the murder of Austin Metcalf. He stabbed him in the heart at a high school track meet in North Texas. 35 years in prison. Number three, President Trump telling Fox News he's close to ordering new strikes against Iran, targeting the country's power plants, and more following the Apache helicopter being taken down near the Strait of Hormuz. Number two, also President Trump claiming the U.S. secretly took 22 ships that were transporting Iranian oil. Just took it in the middle of the night.
0: Yep.
2: And then number one, inflation rose 4.2% year over year last month, highest in 3 years and in line with expectations, mostly fueled by the cost of fuel.
3: Yeah, the bulk of it. You know,
2: yep.
3: Not good.
4: Not good.
2: Not good? Nope. Let's wrap this thing up, all right?
0: Yep.
2: Those are the top five stories that we're watching today. 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
3: All right. I mentioned the Alaska Senate race. Dan Sullivan, I don't know if you've heard this. Our friends in Alaska, I'm sure, are familiar. Predicament, seeking a third term. Tough challenge in former Rep. Mary Peltola. But he's got to beat Dan J. Sullivan in the primary first. Another Dan Sullivan.
0: Yeah.
5: Boy, that's
3: yes,
5: unfortunate.
3: And then he's saying this guy's not in it for the right reason. Yeah. He's like a Democrat plant.
5: Oh, to sign right. off.
2: Trying to confuse.
5: Sure. Yeah, people.
2: Yeah, primary voters.
3: Mm-hmm. Yes. And the lieutenant governor there has said, yeah, there's credible allegations that he launched the candidacy to confuse voters. So then, you know, you go a little bit deeper into the story, and it's like, well, who is this other Dan J. Sullivan? Well, gee, he's given to that Democrat before.
2: Yeah.
5: Seriously.
3: Yes. Yes.
5: Wow.
3: And this was, well, the real Dan Sullivan.
6: This is serious stuff. When people are going, oh, there's two Dan Sullivans, isn't that funny? No, it's cheating. And his whole purpose of running is to confuse Alaskans, make them think, Alaskan voters, that somehow he's me. Then, when he filed his campaign logo, his letterhead, his website, all had my campaign logo that I've had for 13 years.
3: Yeah, that would be confusing.
5: Mm-hmm. You know, they were going to try that in New York. Zorro Mondani was going to run.
3: Yeah, I understand. I was thinking to myself,
5: might have worked.
3: How you talk about you would have to approve names?
5: Yeah.
3: Well, if you got some sort of different name, it'd be tougher to do this.
5: Yes, it would be.
3: A guy like Mike Johnson, right. Not tough.
5: No.
3: Kamala, probably not going to happen.
5: No, yeah. There's very few.
3: You know? So there is something to having somewhat of a unique name.
2: Mm-hmm.
3: But you don't like that, Scott.
5: No, I don't. It should be a law.
3: This is the Markley, Van Camp, and Robbins Show. All right, David, biggest story today.
2: Biggest story of the day is, I guess, we're getting ready to go after Iran again.
3: Yeah.
5: Yep. Yeah, this time it sounds like power plants and bridges. Is that what I'm hearing?
3: You wonder if this was the plan that was talked about like a month ago?
5: Yeah.
3: If that's going to be the big one going
5: that's
3: forward.
5: Scuttlebutt right now, anyway.
3: Yeah. Yeah. Like going to hit him really hard.
5: Mm.
3: And if that happens, you can't say there wasn't patience trying to get a deal.
2: Yeah. God,
5: yeah.
2: Some would say there's too much.
5: Yeah, yes.
3: Yeah, that's part of it. Bad Bunny had a private meeting with Pope Leo.
5: Get out of here.
3: You don't believe that, do you?
5: Pope Leo and Bad Bunny met?
3: Yes! You want that story?
5: Well, of course I do.
3: Okay, and another news update in the Robbins Trifecta all on the way.
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0: The
4: It's 1:30 here on 580 WIBW. Spencer Pugh with you for this final market update of the day. Getting a check of Wall Street. Negatives across the board. The Dow's down $646.14. The S&P 500 down $74.95. And the NASDAQ's down $326.49 with crude oil futures up $2.28 at $90.48 a barrel. Let's get an analysis as to what's going on in the markets today as we had a country futures in Frankfurt with Daryl Holiday. Good afternoon, Daryl.
8: Good afternoon, Spencer. We did see the energy markets higher today, but really didn't go much higher than the overnight highs. Did go back and forth. Interesting note, I think the inflation number out today, the CPI on a year-over-year basis for May up 4.2%, had really pressured the equity markets. Now, the core CPI was up just 2.9%, but that pressured the equity market once again, with the S&P, the tech stocks, everything under pressure today, which had some impact, I think, early on the livestock side, as we mentioned, might be open a little bit lower, and it did, rallied back. We were two-sided trade most of the session, and then, about 12:30, we went up and made, or let's say around noon, made new highs in all the live cattle and feeder cattle contracts for the day. But the feeder cattle sold off. Live cattle did come off, but the feeder cattle sold up to just minimal gains, and the live cattle held very strong. Seeing a lot of the big discount to cash, a big support for the cattle with the choice beef up $1.91 at midday. I think that was somewhat supportive. And the pork complex a little bit higher, too, and we did see some strength there. The pretty quiet trade remains in the hogs, kind of mixed trade on the futures. June cattle up 207, 250 and a dime. August 241.50 up 180. October 2.

0: 370 up 157, and December 232.82 up 117. August feeders up 22, 354.37. September 351.37 up 67. October up 82 at 347.72. And November 75 higher at 343.90. June hogs 40 lower, 93.17. July up 70, 96.85. August up 72 at 95.42. October 80.82 down 17 on the day, and December down 60 at 74.02. The grain side, somewhat of a preparation day for updated WASD numbers tomorrow, and the NAS will update us on the new winter wheat numbers from last month. Remember, the winter wheat was 515 million bushels. Be interested to see what they do with that number. I think the condition ratings would tell you they probably ought to go lower. But some of the early harvest stuff, although we've cut a very limited amount, maybe indicate that maybe the yield, they're about right, or they might even need to be higher. So probably not enough yield data to say, but we'll see what they do. That would probably be the biggest mover. I don't think you'll see much in the terms of the WASD update, supply demand, corn and beans. They might fool around with corn and they need to probably increase exports a little bit, projection, but they also need to lower ethanol use for corn too in the U.S. So that would be a factor today. Other than that, not a lot of news in the market. We did rally the corn and wheat early, but once again, like yesterday, really couldn't hold the gains and had minimal kind of mixed close. Beans were higher, just mainly most of the day, just because of the strength in the soybean oil tied to the strength in the crude oil. July corn at 419 down a half. September up a quarter at 427 and three quarter. December up 1.5, 446 and three quarter. July soybeans up 9.25, 1123. That August contract up 9, 1127 three quarters. November 1138.5, up 6.5 on the day. Soybeans just about 5 cents off their high. Kansas City wheat came well off the high, was at one time up 15 cents in July. Kansas City 6.30.5 down a quarter. September unchanged at 6.40.25. New crop July 27 up 3 at 6.81.25.
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6: The Markley, Van Camp, and Robbins Show. Jamie Markley, David Van Camp, Scott Robbins. Got the Robbins trifecta coming up in just a few. News update, David Van Camp.
7: Well, I thought this was pretty interesting. So some folks with the Southern Poverty Law Center were testifying in Congress yesterday. The CEO, Brian Fair, Mr. Fair.
6: It's hilarious, isn't it?
8: Testified.
6: He's smug, too.
7: Oh, yeah, he is. His group is being charged with bank fraud for bankrolling hate groups using shell companies to do it. Well, he was asked about inconsistencies in the organization's classification of extremist groups, and get a load of this. We're back to an old talking point.
9: Explain to me the reason behind targeting groups like Turning Point USA, the Family Research Council, traditional Catholic groups as hate groups, but not groups like Antifa, Jane's Revenge, Youth Liberation Front.
10: We list groups that demonize and vilify people based on immutable characteristics or that express anti-government conspiracy theories.
9: Do you believe that Antifa and Jane's Revenge and Youth Liberation Front have committed violent acts?
10: Congressman McClintock, it's my understanding that the FBI has said Antifa is an ideology, not a group. So a group, if it's not a group, it wouldn't be identified on our list.
7: There you go. Antifa, it's just an idea, remember?
6: Are ideas we still assault this? People?
7: It's just an idea that has well-organized tactics. They've got safe houses.

0: hurts now, it could just be an excuse to say, no, they might close the plant, you know, so that's no secret there.
1: Well, we just need to keep the funds in here because they've been helping prop up this market as well.
0: Yeah, but if you're the funds and you're looking at these erratic, volatile days, it's got to be hard for somebody, a fund, to say, I want to be a part of this, you know, with these wild moves, intraday moves, so need some confidence back in the market. You know, a volume day that holds 90,000 in live cattle, and then we changed the open interest by 86 contracts. You know.
1: Yeah, interesting.
0: That's just laughable.
1: I want to give the hogs just a tiny bit of love because they have been getting no love. We just bounced off 7-month lows in the August today. The funds are short like 20,000 contracts, yet feeder pigs are at $117. What gives?
0: Yeah, no love. You know, they haven't got it, and they haven't earned any either. But I think it's a market we've all felt like supply's tight. We've got disease, but the demand has not been able to back it up. You know, we talk about this beef and how good it's moving, and then when you want to go buy some pork loins, you're like, wow, that is cheap. You know, how come this stuff isn't just flying off the shelves? I don't care if beef's too high. If somebody can't afford some good quality protein beef, pork's right there. It's very affordable, but it just hasn't been able to capitalize. But we're getting some of these deferred contracts so low that I think that you're going to find some interest. The October and December, I mean,
1: let's hope.
0: There's going to be some interest in buying something that's that low, and we feel like there's not a story that earned them the right to be all the way down.
1: Okay. Well, very good. Thanks for joining us. Appreciate it. Scott Varlick with Coima Varlick. When we come back, Eric Snodgrass is going to look at ag weather and Super El Nino next.
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5: Well, if you're just joining us, this is Wednesday AgriTalk, and we are talking weather during this segment, Ag Weather, with meteorologist and senior science fellow with Nutrien Ag, Eric Snodgrass. Good to have you back.
6: Yeah, thanks for having me back on.
5: And let's talk about, it's been kind of a tough go in some areas of the country already with some severe thunderstorms, and we're not out of the woods yet in terms of the threat, are we?
6: No, still a couple more days of risk in the Midwest, upper Midwest. In fact, I'm watching another screen right over here. Nasty storms going through parts of Wisconsin right now on radar. Saw some straight line wind damage out of those. And there's some folks that I need the storms to come through. We've got to keep filling in some of the gaps and some of the holes on that we've found ourselves in with precipitation from May to June. But so it's kind of love-hate, right? Hail, straight line winds, and tornadoes. I still got two more big days of that coming, and the risk is pretty high.
5: So soil moisture right now, what is it looking like?
6: Well, that's a key question, because if we're going to consider what to worry about in July, how you wrap up June with soil moisture in the Midwest, Mid-South, all the way down the Mississippi Valley into Texas even, is critical to determining what the risk is for heat in the month of July. So long story short, if it's dry in that area, you're going to take more of the sun's very strong and very direct rays that we get in late June, and it bakes the ground rather than evaporating any water that's in the ground. If you've got some soil moisture, then you can use some of that heat to evaporate, and it cools things off. And in this case, it's just a matter of watching where it all fills in. And right now, it's been filling in. I mean, there are places that have been missed by these storms, but my goodness, we've had quite a bit of rain out of some of these storms as of late.
5: Drought monitor slowly showing those areas of relief, but we still have some very problematic areas for drought, don't we?
6: We do, and you have to remember that once we get fully into the growing season, while the drought monitor is an incredibly valuable tool, it's not designed to pick up on flash drought. And flash drought is ultimately one of our greatest robbers of yield once you get into these critical time periods, especially in July and August. And so, I'm thinking like right now, big chunk of the Gulf Coast is under major drought, yet they've had good rains as of late, which means things are okay. Therefore, it's a situation with the crop of what have you done lately for me atmosphere, you know, and if it's provided good rain, then your crop can be fine, even if you're sitting on the drought monitor.
5: Well, some of those plains areas are still, 20 inches short of normal rainfall and drought recovery?
6: They are, and it didn't help that March and April was so mild, creating extra evaporation early in the season when they were not replenishing with rain. They've actually had multiple stretches of very hot weather. In fact, we're concluding a really hot go of it in the Midwest, upper Midwest, northern plains right now. I mean, we had almost triple-digit heat, which is what we'd expect in August, you know, not at this point in June. So, yeah, it's been a pretty wild ride, but that's farming in the Midwest, right? We're used to this. It's just how does a crop come out on the other side?
5: Well, obviously, El Nino has already arrived, and certainly a lot of discussion in the media again this week about Super El Nino help heading into 2027. So walk us through that.
6: Yeah, we got to be careful with over-attributing every weather phenomenon that's going to happen this summer to El Nino. Yes, it's building fast, but its greatest influences are going to be in fall and winter, which is why you're saying 2027, you know, really from like September to the next February, that's going to be the key time to watch what this El Nino can do. In the meantime, Michelle, I'm watching the soil moisture, one. Two, I'm watching the ocean temperatures off the west coast of North America. Now, here's the idea. If they stay warm or get warmer, the risk of having a super hot and dry corn belt come July is eliminated. If they get cooler, then all of a sudden we start to see the pattern shift around and more frequent episodes of heat and more sporadic, less coverage on the rainfall. And so we watch soil moisture and ocean temperatures when it's early June, and most of the times I can't make a solid call on that until we get to late June, maybe even early July, to how the rest of summer may pan out.
5: What about, like, areas of the southern hemisphere? You already hear about Australia seeing drought, and maybe the monsoon in India or in that area has not been – it's been underperforming.
6: It has. I'm getting ready, as soon as we're done, to actually talk with a group of Australians. We do a lot of business down there, Nutrien does, and the month of May really patched up some of the really dry pockets. It didn't fix all the drought, but it patched it up. I'm more watching to their north, Indonesia, Malaysia, the Philippines, Papua New Guinea, and then I'm watching India. I think that India and then the islands making up Indonesia and surrounding countries are going to really struggle for moisture for the next 6 months. That could also bleed over into parts of China, which we need to watch carefully. I'm talking like North China Plain, Manchurian Plain. That could be a story going forward because historically, during big El Nino events, they tend to go over a bit drier. You mentioned South America real quick. I'll just say they're in their dry season, which will last all the way to September. But it's interesting. They're actually forecast to have a wetter winter. And by the way, it normally doesn't rain at all in pockets of Brazil during this time frame, but they're now seeing better and better chances of getting some moisture. Doesn't matter. They're not a crop in the ground, but interesting to pay attention to nonetheless.
5: Yeah. I forgot to ask you about – we do have some areas that are too wet. Parts of Indiana, Ohio, those areas, are they going to get any break?
6: I think they are. Missouri is another one you can put on there.
5: Missouri, yep.
6: Huge rains coming out of eastern Kansas as well. We're going to start to see more of a patchwork in the way the precipitation is delivered going forward, and so I think there's some good relief coming to those areas.
5: Okay. What else are you wanting producers to watch here? We've got about 45 seconds left. What else should they be watching for the season?
6: I would just say this. We have watched so far this spring a highly volatile pattern. We've gone from one regime to the next. I mean, dust storms in North Dakota. A week later, it's pouring down the rain. I just don't feel like anything's fully settled yet, and there's still time to watch things unfold. So just stay weather aware.
5: Okay, appreciate it. Eric, we'll have you on soon.
6: Sounds good.
5: Eric Snide, grass meteorologist and senior science fellow with Nutrien Ag, joining us with our look at ag weather. 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Clinton Griffiths will be hosting, and then back here at 2:06 tomorrow afternoon with Rich Nelson of Allendale and WASDE Report Analysis, and Zach Tindall with Producers Livestock talks livestock markets. 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
14: NBC News Radio, I'm Chris Caraggio. President Trump is warning that the United States could attack Iran very hard, saying more strikes could follow yesterday's action. He said the strikes came after Iran shut down a U.S. Apache helicopter over the Strait of Hormuz. Iran has since responded with attacks on U.S. targets in the Middle East. Millions in the Midwest and Northeast are bracing for worsening severe weather today. The multi-day system could bring large hail, damaging winds, and tornadoes. By tomorrow, the system shifts into the Ohio Valley as well as the Northeast, impacting more than 125 million people. Graham Plattner has won Maine's Democratic Senate primary, defeating Governor Janet Mills and David Costello. He'll face Republican Senator Susan Collins in the election in November. Plattner, a former Marine, is facing allegations over a tattoo resembling a Nazi symbol that he later covered up and claims of past volatile relationships, including one allegation of physical abuse. Sean Diddy Combs has been hit with another sex abuse lawsuit, but this one is different. Sarah Lee Kessler reports.
15: The suit is by a John Doe, a former child star who claims the disgraced music mogul touched him inappropriately and performed oral sex on him in 2007 when he was just a minor. They'd met at a Hollywood Hills party. The suit claims Diddy ignored him when he told him he was uncomfortable. Diddy's spokesman calls this latest suit false and ridiculous. Diddy is serving time in a New Jersey federal prison after being found guilty in 2025 on transportation to engage in prostitution following a sex trafficking trial in New York.
14: Microsoft co-founder Bill Gates is calling his meetings with Jeffrey Epstein a grave error in judgment during closed-door testimony before the House Oversight Committee today. He says he never victimized anyone and had no indication of Epstein's criminal conduct. Gates says Epstein sought a personal relationship while he focused on donor outreach for his global health network. I'm Chris Caraggio, NBC News Radio.
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18: I'm Christy Tedesco. Here are the headlines from 12 News. One day after the Wichita City Council unanimously approved $450 million in industrial revenue bonds for Boeing Wichita, county commissioners are considering property tax relief, a break so Boeing can expand and improve its Wichita campus. Kansas Attorney General Chris Kobach asking you to write a letter or email to Governor Kelly and the Kansas Parole Board. Right now, 8 death row inmates are petitioning for clemency, including the Carr brothers from Wichita. And if you're feeling the World Cup, there's a fan fest underway in Kansas City. Tomorrow through July 11th, it's free, but you must register. KC's first World Cup game is next Tuesday, Algeria and Argentina. In Wichita, I'm Christy Tedesco, 12 News.
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13: Dated WIBW forecast from the Certified Transmission Weather Center.
26: A tornado watch continues. Mainly clear sky this afternoon with a slight chance of thunderstorms. High of 94. Winds out of the southwest, 10 to 20 miles an hour. Partly cloudy tonight, chance of thunderstorms slows dip down to about 72. Mainly clear tomorrow, slight chance for storms. Daytime highs approaching 91. I'm Staff Meteorologist Ray Miller. Currently, it's 89 degrees.
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0: Let's get it. 580 Sports Talk is live and direct on a Wednesday. Happy hump day, one and all. 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However, wherever, whenever you're tuning into the program today, thank you so much for being a part of 580 Sports Talk. My name is Dan Lucero. Spencer Dupuy will be along in the 4 o'clock hour as well with you until 6 o'clock, at which point we'll hand things off to the Royals Baseball Network for Game 2 of the 3-game series at Kauffman Stadium between the Royals and the Texas Rangers. Royals were winners last night, 5-3, looking for a third straight series win and a seventh win in their last 9 games if they can pick up another W tonight. Pre-game coverage at 6 o'clock, first pitch at 6:40 right here on 580 WIBW and FM 104.9. We had a fun 3 hours of sports talk before all that, though, featuring a couple of great games as well. We will get to some Royals baseball. 5-3 winners last night. I told you those home runs for Jack Caglione were coming, didn't I? About a week ago? Maybe a week ago today? A week ago yesterday? I said, hey, look, power's still there. It's coming. The ball is going to start flying over the fence. Always happens in the month of June and July for the Royals. Even, I guess it happens proportionally to how much power is on the roster at a given time. And if you know your Royals history, this has not always been a roster laden with power hitters. But to the extent that there is power on the roster, to the extent that there are long ball threats on the roster in any given year, the ball really starts to fly in Kansas City in June and July. Again, we're relatively speaking here. The K doesn't turn into Coors Field Midwest or anything like that. But I told you the dingers were coming, and they came in twos for Jack last night, including another one off a lefty. I wonder if Matt Quatrero noticed. So we'll discuss that and everything else from last night. Also, one important factor that I think it feels like maybe a small thing in the grand scheme, but I think it goes a long way towards explaining a little part of why the Royals have started this month with a 6-2 record after last night's win. Of course, we'll preview tonight's game. Seth Lugo on the hill for Kansas City. Mackenzie Gore, the hard-throwing lefty, on the mound for the Rangers. Going to talk about the continuing developments today in the world of college sports. An open letter published by and signed by members of the National Association of Basketball Coaches. John Calipari, the author, Bill Self, one of, I believe it's 21 signees, to the letter advocating for Congress to pass the Protect College Sports Act, which is currently being put forth for debate. And it begs the question, could the fallout from the Brendan Sorsby decision and the disgust and the frustration that it has led to, and also the final and complete realization that the emperor has no clothes as it pertains to the NCAA, that their power is essentially nil, could the fallout from that decision actually end up being the thing that saves, so to speak, the NCAA? I'm not talking about saving college sports. I'm on the record. I don't think college sports needs saving such as it is. But could the NCAA as a governing body, as the governing body in college sports, be saved? Could that be the lasting legacy of the injunction that Brendan Sorsby was granted earlier this week? Also, Kirby Hokut, the athletic director at Texas Tech, who we really haven't heard from publicly, made a very lengthy statement today that was published to social media, and it is breathtaking in its cynicism. And I will explain why I feel that way about what I read from the athletic director at Texas Tech. We'll also continue our Chiefs countdown to kickoff, 96 days away from football at Arrowhead Stadium. That counts. The Chiefs and the Broncos, Monday Night Football, September 14th. We're 96 days away, so that's where we'll head on our countdown to Chiefs kickoff later on the show. I said we'd have two great guests today. Wednesday is Wildcat wrap-up day on the program. For a second straight week, Tim Fitzgerald is on vacation. So for a second straight week, we've got Cole Carmody, the recruiting editor at GoPowerCat.com, set to join us. And a good time to talk to Cole because over the weekend, K-State locked up a commitment from the best player in the state of Kansas, Cooper Onmacht from Great Bend. We'll get Cole's thoughts on Onmacht as a prospect, what that commitment means for Kansas State, and also get his reaction to the first set of public SP Plus numbers from Bill Connolly of ESPN that say Kansas State is in line to be the fourth best team in the Big 12 this year. That might be higher than what you were expecting to hear. That might even be higher than what you were expecting to hear if you're a K-State diehard. But we'll get Cole's thoughts on that. Cole Carmody of GoPowerCat.com will join us at the bottom of the 4 o'clock hour for the Tall Grass Windows and Doors Wildcat wrap-up. And coming up here in about 20 minutes or so, we got a special treat for you. The World Cup starts tomorrow, and we could not let a momentous occasion in the beautiful game, El Juego Bonito, soccer, pass us by without bringing back a former 580 WIBW staffer. He's the Senior Director of Media and Business Operations at True Media Sports. If you're watching a nationally televised soccer game, chances are he's done the research for it. He is the guru of minutia. His name is Paul Carr, and we're thrilled to have Paul join us in this hour of 580 Sports Talk to preview the 2026 World Cup, which, again, starts tomorrow. While we're working, 2 o'clock, first game of the World Cup. Do y'all know what the first game of the World Cup is? I didn't. I had to look it up today. It's Mexico and South Africa. But the first game is tomorrow, 2 o'clock Central Time. You knock off of work early, get down to the bar, get yourself a pint. Celebrate appropriately and responsibly. But we'll get Paul Carr's thoughts. We could not have a World Cup without hearing from Paul Carr. Just not really thinkable. So Paul Carr will be our guest here later on in this 3 o'clock hour. And, of course, we'll have plenty of room for our typical Wednesday fun on the program. We'll play a round of One Gotta Go. We got 580 Sports Talk headlines, including a playoff roundup, and another round of What Is Wrong With You as well. Want to hear from you on the program today? The text line is open. 785-272-9429 is the number. That is 785-272-9429. 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And help grow the 580 Sports Talk community in that 580 Sports Talk YouTube chat. See Christopher, Vance, Andrew, Paul, Mark H., Ryan's in the chat today. Good to see you. Joe as well. Good to see everybody. Always happy to see a vibrant 580 Sports Talk chat on a day-in, day-out basis. And I hope you will join it today over on our YouTube channel, 580 Sports Talk. And I hope that you will answer the question of the day today, which will be World Cup-related, because I am genuinely curious about this. Are you excited about the World Cup? And I'm not asking that in an accusatory way, that there's a wrong answer. I'm not suggesting there is a wrong answer, whether you are excited or whether you are not excited. I am just curious, and I would love to hear. Are you excited? Are you not excited? Are you more excited because it's local, because it's in the United States, because there are games in Kansas City? Are you going? Did you pay an arm and a leg for tickets? I definitely want to hear from you if you're going to one of the games. Or do you not care at all? Are you like I used to be and just think soccer's a gigantic waste of time? I have had my mind changed over years. My opinions on soccer have evolved. But I'm not here to judge. I'm just here asking the question. Are you excited about the World Cup? And if so, why? And if not, why not? 785-272-9429, or you can hop into the live chat on our YouTube channel, 580 Sports Talk. Again, no wrong answer to the question. I'm asking out of genuine curiosity to the audience. That's our question of the day today. All right, let's jump into it with some baseball. Royals 5. Rangers 3 last night at Kauffman Stadium. That's 6 out of 8 for the boys in blue. And a lot to like about last night, starting with the big man, Jack Caglione. You don't really appreciate, I think, how big he is until he's the one doing the interview post-game with, oh gosh, I've forgotten her name already. Howard, is it Brittany? It's not Brittany Howard, is it? I've forgotten her name on the spot here, and I feel terrible about that. But the dugout reporter for the Royals doing the interview last night, and Jack's big, man. Like, Salvi, I think, is still bigger, but Jack's big dude. Big dude, big power, and he hit two tanks last night, giving him now eight on the season. And I would be lying if I said I hate to say I told you so. I love to say I told you so. I don't often get them right. So when I do, I love to remind you that, hey, I was ahead of the curve on this one. We spoke last week after Caglione homered in Cincinnati that there are still a lot of really positive indicators. And if Jack Caglione can start hitting the ball in the air to the pull side more often, the home runs are going to come. Well, where did both of those home runs go last night? Far, first of all, 421 feet on the first, 431 feet on the second, but also pull side home runs, right field and right center field. That second home run, notably, came on the first pitch he saw on a left-handed reliever out of the bullpen. Jalen Beeks thought he'd throw a changeup and threw it in a really bad spot, up and in. And one thing is for certain about Jack Caglione, if you're a lefty and you come up and in on him, you're going to have a bad time. Those seem to be the pitches that he hits a real long way. And it's so fascinating that he homered in that spot because, granted, it's the sixth inning, right? But that has been a spot, because there were runners on base and the Royals are trying to extend a lead, that has been a spot where Matt Cotrero has gone to the bench and gone to Lane Thomas as a pinch hit option for Caglione to get the platoon advantage. And this time, and maybe it's because the Royals were leading, you've seen it more often, maybe later in games when the Royals are really chasing runs. But in this scenario, the Royals were ahead and were leading 3-2. All right, Jack, give it a rip against the left-hander. He gave it a rip. Honest to goodness, off the bat, I don't even think Caglione knew how good he got it, because he came flying out of the batter's box, and that was a waste of energy for the first 90 feet or so, because that ball landed in the fountains, 431 feet away in right center field. And so it is that entering play today, Jack Caglione, who couldn't buy a start against the left-handed pitcher all season, has a higher slugging percentage against left-handers than he does against right-handers. He's now slugging .444 with three home runs against lefties, obviously a much smaller sample size here, and it's not a huge difference. It's a .441 slugging percentage against right-handed pitching, but it is notable that Jack Caglione, who the Royals have been hiding from left-handed pitching for the better part of the year, now has a higher slugging percentage against left-handers than he does against right-handers. And, oh, hey, would you look at that against a left-hander tonight? Guess who's in the lineup batting seventh in right field? It's Jack Caglione. Given the chance to prove himself, what a shock. The kid drafted in the top 10 of the Major League Baseball draft proved himself. What do you know? But more impressive, I shouldn't say more impressive than the home runs, because the home runs were pretty awesome, and they were prodigious drives, like no doubters off the bat. But as impressive, we're talking about Jack Caglione growing into being a big league hitter, not just a power guy. I still think this is a guy with tremendous power potential who's going to hit a lot of home runs in this Royals lineup. But can he be productive when the ball isn't leaving the park? That's going to be the big question for Jack Caglione. Listen, Joey Gallo played the major leagues for a really long time. Teams wanted him. Teams went and traded for him, even though he struck out a lot, well over 30% of the time, because he had that kind of power. And I think Caglione's power is comparable to a guy like Joey Gallo's power. I do. I think it's top-of-the-scale power that Caglione has. But can he help you if the ball doesn't go over the fence? Can he provide some gap-to-gap? Can he get on base? And the post-game show last night, if you were watching on television, rightly pointed out all of his at-bats last night, starting with his at-bat in the second inning, Because Nathan Eovaldi, first and second time through the order, was really sharp, right? He didn't allow a hit in the first five innings. But he did have a walk, and it was to Jack Caglione after an 11-pitch at-bat. And that kind of at-bat is the sign of Caglione's maturity as a hitter. If you were wanting to see this young man develop as a complete hitter, or as close to complete, because like, I don't think he's a guy who's going to hit 330 and win batting titles. Okay, when you talk about a complete hitter, I think Bobby Witt Jr. is much more of what you think. A guy who can win a batting title, but can also hit you 30 home runs. I think Caglione's best seasons are probably going to look better than Witt from a power perspective, and a little worse from a batting average perspective. I think that's the kind of hitter Caglione winds up, even in a best-case scenario. But part of that is being able to not make outs. What's the most valuable thing you can do as a hitter? However you do it, don't make an out. And sometimes that means watching ball four, grinding out along at bat, and watching ball four. Is it as satisfying, as fun to watch, as immediately productive as a home run? No. But it's an integral part of learning how to be a mainstay in a major league lineup. And Caglione is learning and growing. And we're watching it happen. And he has been red hot. And any scenario where the Royals are really going to play their way back into playing any kind of meaningful baseball includes Jack Caglione doing some serious damage in this Royals order. So that was fun about last night. Also fun, the work of the bullpen? Am I really saying that? Four strong from the Royals relief corps. Steven Kolek wasn't real good last night. Wasn't real sharp, I guess I should say. But did well to limit damage. Steven Cruz looked terrific for an inning and a third. Daniel Lynch gave up an unfortunate run. I think it should be changed to an unearned run. It might have already been changed to an unearned run. Because that was a single that Jock Peterson hit that Cags wasn't all roses for Cags last night. Played into a triple that allowed a run to score on an RBI groundout. But it was a well-deployed bridge to the ninth inning last night between Cruz and then Lynch against the lefties at the top of the order, and then John Schreiber for two no-stress outs to finish off the eighth. And Alex Lang is beginning to take ownership of the ninth inning. He's never going to throw enough strikes to make you real comfortable. I think the folks at Royals Review on social media have coined the term, or maybe they didn't coin it, but I've seen it from them, so maybe they cribbed it from a reader, but it's brilliant. Langxiety. That's what we're calling the ninth inning now for the Royals, as long as Alex Lang and his 5.5 walks per nine are in that closer role. It's a bout of Langxiety, hoping you can get those final three outs. But you know what helps cure Langxiety? Strikeouts. And that's the thing that Lang can do better than anybody other than Cruz in the bullpen. And obviously, Cruz has had his own issues as a young pitcher that he's still trying to work through. But Lang can miss bats. He got two big strikeouts with the tying run at the plate and a run in scoring position there with one out to end the ballgame. And that's a big deal for me, that imperfect though he may be, Alex Lang is getting the job done in the ninth inning. The Royals are handing leads to Lang, and they are shaking hands when they do. And I think this was a team through the ups and downs of the first 2 months of this season, mostly downs, and the struggles of Lucas Erceg in the ninth inning, the uncertainty around his level of performance on a game-to-game basis. I think the Royals were a team that lacked a little bit of confidence that they were going to win, because even if they got to the final three outs, how comfortable were those outs? I don't know that they're a whole lot more comfortable with Lang because his command is just so iffy, but he's getting the job done right now. And I think that that has contributed, not just in a, well, no, duh, he's getting the job done, he's getting the saves instead of blowing the saves, but I think that there's a level of stability that Lang's performance has brought to the bullpen that has helped the entire bullpen, and I think lifted the confidence of the ball club a little bit. This is a team, these Royals, that understand that whether or not they are going to be buyers or sellers at the trade deadline is entirely up to them. They go 27 games this month. And I said they had to go 18-9 to even consider whether they should be a buyer, to even have that thought. Well, 6-2, 12 more wins in Let me do the math on that. Can they go 12-7 the rest of the month? They do. They'll have hit my benchmark. Maybe yours is higher. Maybe mine should be higher. But it's up to the Royals. They're the ones playing the games. And we can be honest. Not all of it is crisp right now. The Royals allowed a run to score on an error. It was terrible baseball. It was the number 8 hitter on base with 2 out and the 9-hole hitter at the plate. And Kolek made a throwing error on a pickoff move. And Carter Jensen made a throwing error on a throw down to third trying to steal the base. And out of nothing, the Rangers were able to score a run and take what at the time was a 2-0 lead. That's bad baseball. There are still too many moments like that for the Royals to give you a whole lot of confidence that this has been a really good baseball team in hiding for the first 2 months. But the results are what they are. The results have been a lot more positive. And if the Royals can build another long stretch of winning baseball, which they have been able to do in the last 2 seasons with this core group of players, then they can start to have that conversation. J.J. Piccolo was quoted by Ann Rogers today. If you get the newsletter, the MLB.com Royals newsletter, you saw this in your inbox today. But J.J. Piccolo talking about the trade deadline, and this was the last thought that he had that Rogers concluded the newsletter with. I just don't know if other teams are going to be willing to talk about those things, meaning trades at this point. The only teams right now that might be more willing than others are teams that are clearly out of it, and there's so few of them. The rest of them are thinking a lot like we are. Why not us? Why not make a run for 6 weeks and see where you are come the end of July? Long as CAG stays hot, and as long as the anxiety levels are kept low enough in the ninth, well, the way they've started this month, they've earned the right to think that way. We'll take a break. We'll get some reaction from you, 785-272-9429 on the text line or, of course, in the live chat on our YouTube 580 Sports Talk. Paul Carr coming up in about 7 or 8 minutes to talk World Cup with us. We got Cole Carmody of GoPowerCat.com in the 4 o'clock hour. Lots of great stuff coming up for you today. Glad you're along for the ride on 580 Sports Talk.
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4: For months, it's been cold, cloudy, and quiet, but not for long, because those long winter days are making way for sunshine, road trips, and time spent outside. 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
0: On 580 Sports Talk. We're just getting started on this Wednesday afternoon. Have some breaking Chiefs and Royals news during that commercial break. And we'll get to the Chiefs stuff in greater detail later on. The Kansas City Chiefs are adding 2 years to Patrick Mahomes' contract. I think they call that a contract extension, but that's Adam Schefter's wording. Ties into Kansas City through the 2033 season. The total value of the contract now, $504.75 million, making it the first NFL deal valued at over $500 million. So it's an addition to the contract that he signed back in 2020, that 10-year, $450 million extension. The new money is worth $239.05 million for Mahomes. the first 4 years are guaranteed at signing. So the next 4 years, 2026 through 2029, are guaranteed at signing, and all of the money becomes guaranteed through contract mechanisms. All that verbiage makes my eyes roll back in my head. But we'll get it figured out. We'll sort it out, and we'll discuss it a little bit more later on in the show. There's also some Royals news. They've made a transaction today. If you were watching the game last night, Kyle Isbell left the game, appeared to suffer an injury running the bases. It is a plantar fasciitis injury in his left foot. He has been placed on the 10-day injured list. Typically, an injury like that's a lot longer than 10 days. It wiped out Lane Thomas's season last year when he was playing for Cleveland. So it could be a long time, unfortunately, before we see Kyle Isbell again, hoping for a speedy recovery for the Royals center fielder. In his place, being recalled to the 26-man roster, is Cameron Meisner, who made his Major League debut last season with the Tampa Bay Rays. Or rather, in 2024, I'm sorry, with the Rays. Played 71 games with the Rays last year. Has had a good year at AAA Omaha. 28 years old, can play center field. He's a local, Poplar Bluff High School and University of Missouri. And so far in Omaha this year, hitting .276 with a .920 OPS, 15 doubles, 13 home runs, 11 stolen bases in 12 tries. His big league record doesn't suggest much, but I would imagine he'll get a crack, not tonight against a left-hander, but I would imagine he would get a crack against right-handed pitching in center field instead of Lane Thomas, just because Thomas isn't quite the defender that Meisner can be. So that is the Royals roster move today. And, yeah, unfortunate for Kyle Isbell for sure. Speaking of the Royals, a couple quick Royals hitters here. Christopher, the Bard, weighing in on last night's game. There once was a fellow named Jack who gave him a really good whack. Don't hang him a sweeper. He'll hit it deeper. So far, it will never come back. Well done, Christopher, as always. Carl asks how I feel about Bobby Witt's MVP odds now that Aaron Judge is injured. Should feel pretty good since Yordan Alvarez is a DH. Yordan Alvarez might win the Triple Crown. And we've done this. I remember, I'm old enough to remember the year that Mike Trout was a lot more valuable than Miguel Cabrera, but Miguel Cabrera won the Triple Crown, so Miguel Cabrera won the MVP. Difference there is that Cabrera did at least play a position, where with Alvarez, he's not adding anything with the glove because he's strictly a DH. I do think that matters, certainly when it comes to the measure of player value. But that being said, a Triple Crown, really, really rare feat. Bobby Witt Jr. leads all American League players in wins above replacements. He's been the best defensive player in the league by some measure, regardless of position. I think the offensive numbers are going to start to tick up for him again. He's been in a little bit of a mini-funk lately, but I think he'll largely be fine. It's his to lose. I really feel that way. It is Bobby Witt Jr.'s MVP award to lose at this point. Thank you for the question, Carl. Again, our question of the day today: how excited are you, or not, for the upcoming World Cup? Text it in, 785-272-9429. You can drop it in the live chat as well, 580 Sports Talk on YouTube. I want to know your excitement level, because Paul Carr's excitement level is on 10, and he joins us after this timeout to preview World Cup 2026 with us on 580 Sports Talk.
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0: .337 on 580 Sports Talk on this Wednesday afternoon. We are less than 24 hours from the start of the 2026 World Cup, co-hosted by the United States, Mexico, and Canada. Mexico and South Africa will kick off the proceedings at 2 o'clock Central tomorrow. And we could not herald the start of a World Cup without hearing from Paul Carr, formerly of 580 WIBW. He's now the Senior Director of Media and Business Operations at True Media Sports, as well as a soccer researcher for, among other places, TNT, Fox, and CBS. He is our guru of minutia, and he joins us on the Fleming Place Wine and Spirits Hotline. Paul, are you about, I think you're roughly around my age or thereabouts. Is the 1994 World Cup, the last time it was here, is that the first World Cup you kind of remember?
8: Yeah, yes and yes. Yeah, that was the last Men's World Cup that was here, and really the first one I remember watching for sure. I grew up playing soccer like, you know, most kids until I was, you know, 10 or 11 or 12 or something like that. That was the first soccer I remember watching. Because remember, like, MLS didn't exist yet. You really couldn't watch, say, the Premier League or any European matches without some work. Like, you need a giant satellite dish or something. So that was my intro to soccer, and it kind of planted the seed that set me on the trajectory to where I am now.
0: You know, it was my intro as well. I was 8 years old and just threw myself into learning everything about the sport, and I joined a youth soccer team, and something very tragic happened in the process of me joining that, is that I learned that I really sucked at soccer. I was probably the worst 8-year-old soccer player in Aurora, Colorado, and maybe by extension the entire United States. So I wrote the whole sport off as a waste of time for the better part of the next 16 years before having a change of heart in adulthood. And that's how we got to where we are today. The World Cup is here in 2026, and there's a lot around this World Cup, as there is around every World Cup, that has maybe made some people reevaluate their relationship to the event, their excitement about the event. But once we get on the field, you know, once we see Lionel Messi or Cristiano Ronaldo or any of the greats that are going to take the field in this World Cup, that stuff tends to take a back seat to the beautiful game. So, as we begin this World Cup in less than 24 hours, what are you most fascinated by from an on-field perspective when it comes to this World Cup?
8: I mean, to me, it's kind of the question that has been in almost every World Cup for the past few decades, like, who might be able to break through? You know, there have only been 8 countries that ever won the World Cup. Spain was the last new one to do it in 2010. So it's, you know, could Portugal finally put all this talent together? Could the Dutch, who have, you know, had a couple three runner-up finishes, could they maybe find a way through? Or is it going to be one of the other 8 teams? And even if it is, you know, England hasn't won a World Cup since 1966. And if they were to come do it on U.S. soil, that, I mean, from an American perspective, I'm not sure we want that, but it would be a great story. You know, France has been at the last 2 finals. Are they going to get through and win a title for Didier Deschamps, the coach who's leaving after the season, after this tournament? So all those top teams have storylines. Argentina, is Messi going to, you know, is he going to win the World Cup in his last tournament again? We thought it was 4 years ago. Brazil has a lot of question marks. They're still Brazil. So all those top teams, they all have questions of different varieties, and it's going to be fun to see it play out on the field.
0: Paul Carr is our guest here on 580 Sports Talk, joining us on the Fleming Place Wine and Spirits Hotline. Paul Carr of True Media Sports and soccer researcher for TNT, Fox, and CBS. You mentioned that it is kind of a closed system when it comes to World Cup winners. There have only been eight nations who've ever won a World Cup, and for some of them, you got to go like way, way back. You got to go back to the original one for Uruguay, right? You got to go back to, I think it's 66 for England. So it's been a long time for some of those countries who've actually won it. How large is the group of teams, in your mind, that can realistically win in what is, for the first time, a 48-team World Cup?
8: Yeah, I mean, it's really still, it's almost the same group. You know, if you're not a big soccer fan, but you come into World Cups, and you can probably still kind of list off, okay, who's going to win the tournament? You can list off the favorites, because it's still, you know, Spain, France, England, you know, Portugal is maybe higher than they usually are, Brazil, Argentina, Germany, so that's seven. And then you could throw in, you know, Netherlands maybe to get it to eight. And then you're in the more of the, you know, you call them kind of a mid-major from a soccer standpoint. You're Norway, Colombia, maybe Belgium, Morocco type of teams. So really, you're looking at like eight. If it's not one of those top eight, it'd be a pretty huge upset, pretty big story. But, yeah, one of those eight, and you know, most of them have won it before.
0: A lot of those teams will consider not winning the World Cup to be a failure. But which team in your mind is the favorite? The team you feel like has the strongest chance, whether it's because of the talent on hand, whether it's because of their run of form coming into the cup, whether it's their tactical abilities, or whether it's the group that they're in making it kind of an easy road. Who do you like at the top of the list of the teams that you really feel like ought to win this thing?
8: Yeah, I mean, Spain and France are the top two. For me, of those two, I take France. I do think Spain may have a little more upside, but France has a much higher

0: I think Spain's a little bit looser, which again gives them a higher ceiling but a lower floor. So France is a team. You know, you make me pick a team, France is the one I'm looking at.
1: Paul Carr joining us here on 580 Sports Talk to preview the 2026 World Cup, joining us on the Fleming Place Wine and Spirits Hotline. Let's talk about the hosts, the good old USA.
0: Yeah.
1: This is, by some measure, it almost gets taken for granted at this point. Because, I mean, if you go as far back as you do, you remember when the United States' best players were guys who could kind of hack it on the club level,
0: right,
1: in the elite of the worldwide club soccer scene, the Premier League or the big leagues in France or Italy. You'd have a Landon Donovan who was kind of a Premier League player, or a Clint Dempsey who could do okay over there. Now this is a U.S. men's national team full of guys who are all first choice for their teams in the Premier League or the Bundesliga in Germany or Ligue 1 in France. This is a team that is more talented than any United States men's national team, you could argue, ever. So why aren't the vibes better around this team? Why doesn't it feel like they are more capable of making the kind of run that we have seen host nations make in the World Cup in the history of the event?
0: Yeah, it's been a weird... Whenever you're the host, it's a weird run-up to the World Cup because you don't qualify. You get an automatic berth. You're not playing those crucial matches. You're not kind of forging your team in the crucible of qualifying, as Tom Rinaldi would say. So they haven't had that. So they've had this year and a half since their coach Mauricio Pochettino was hired, where they're just playing friendlies, and they're playing really good friendlies. The last 11 opponents are all at the World Cup, but some of those results have just not been great. You know, March, they got smoked, especially in the second half, by Belgium and Portugal. And those results, I think, were a little unkind to the U.S. I think they played a little better than that. But I think that put a little bit of a damper on things. And some of these guys, you know, Christian Pulisic hadn't scored since December until he got one against Senegal a week or two ago. So, you know, one of your best players had been kind of scuffling for club and country. So all that kind of added up to, I think, people being a little bit down on them.
1: Who would you say is the most important, or the two or three most important American players for the team's success at this World Cup? Seems that we may have lost Paul Carr. We'll try and reconnect with him. We'll take a quick timeout. We'll reconnect with Paul Carr, and we'll continue our preview of the 2026 World Cup with the guru of minutia after this.
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1: We welcome you back to 580 Sports Talk. It's 3:47 on this Wednesday edition of the program. We continue our conversation with Paul Carr, who is the senior director of both media and business operations for True Media Sports, and we call him the guru of minutia around these parts. Paul, we were talking about the U.S. men's national team heading into this World Cup. Who are the two or three most important guys for this U.S. men's national team? Obviously, Christian Pulisic is

0: on. You mentioned him. But who are the other guys who are going to be really important to this team's success in this World Cup?
1: So I think number one might be Chris Richards. So he would have made the 22 World Cup team, but he got hurt that fall right before the tournament. He is the number one defender on this team, and he's a little bit of a question mark because he hurt his ankle about a little less than a month ago with his English club, Crystal Palace. So he may not start tomorrow or Friday, rather, against Paraguay, but if they're going to, you know, fight off like Turkey in the last game of the group or, you know, slightly better team, they're going to need Chris Richards playing at his best because center back is a little bit of a position of weakness for the U.S. So he's probably number one on this guy needs to be healthy and this guy needs to be play well for the U.S. to go far.
0: What do you think is the ceiling, realistically, for the United States in this tournament? They're in a group that it looks on paper like they ought to be able to qualify through, if not win outright. But how far can they realistically go in the knockout rounds? And what ultimately would be the reason that they were to meet their demise when they run into some of the better teams later on?
1: Yeah, I think par is reaching the round of 16. And remember, there's a round of 32 this year in the expanded tournament. So getting to the round of 16 means you've won or advanced in a knockout game, which the U.S. hasn't done since the 2002 World Cup when they beat Mexico in Korea, Japan. So getting to the round of 16, I think, is par because, like you said, they're in a very manageable group. There's no traditional power in this group. Now, there aren't any terrible teams either. But the U.S. is still the best or maybe slightly behind Turkey from a pure quality standpoint. And then obviously the U.S. is playing at home, which gives them a little bit of a nudge. So you should win the group or finish second. Either one of those spots probably puts you against a team you should beat or are roughly even with in the round of 32. Get to that, you're in the round of 16, and then you're starting to run into the big boys probably. So, I mean, could the U.S. win another knockout game or even two beyond that? Absolutely possible. I wouldn't say it's likely. You get to the quarterfinals, I would say the tournament is a complete success. You get to the round of 16, you're looking at par. Anything worse than that's going to be a disappointment.
0: Paul Carr is our guest, joining us on the Fleming Place Wine and Spirits Hotline here on 580 Sports Talk. As we mentioned a couple of times, this is the biggest World Cup ever from a number of nations qualified standpoint. FIFA expanding the tournament from 32 teams to 48 teams. Do you think this is a net positive or negative for the tournament?
1: I don't mind having more teams, although I don't like having to research more teams. But the 48-team format, I think, is terrible because you get third-place teams advancing from four-team groups, so you lose a lot of the jeopardy in those games. And just from a competitive standpoint, since 8 of 12 third-place teams advance, the teams that play their third game first don't know what they have to do to advance. The teams that play the third game last, so groups J and K, will know exactly what they have to do to be one of those best third-place teams, for example. So having third-place teams advance is never a good thing when you have 14 groups. So from that standpoint, I don't like it at all. You know, it's always fun to see new blood, new faces in. We've got four teams that have never been here before, a couple more ending, you know, 52-year droughts. So that part is fun and the excitement and all that sort of stuff. But the competitive format of a 48-team tournament, I think, is awful.
0: You talked earlier about your favorites. You think France and Spain are the two best teams in this tournament. Who do you like as a potential sleeper, a team that might fit the bill of a Croatia from two World Cups ago when they popped up in the final there in 2018 in Russia? Yep. Who might be the team that makes a surge and makes a surprise run outside of that established hierarchy of soccer nations?
1: Yeah, I'll give you a couple. I'll give you one from South America. I'll give you Colombia. A lot of attacking talent. Luis Diaz plays for Bayern Munich. He's their best player, but he's got plenty of support there as well. So a lot of chance, a lot of opportunity to score, a lot of good players there. I think they could make a run. They've got a group game in Miami against Portugal in the group finale. That might be the wildest party that we're going to have in the group stage here. So I like Colombia as, you know, the best second-tier South American team to go far. I think Japan could make some noise. You know, 4 years ago, they beat Spain. They beat Germany in the group stage and went on through before they went out on penalties to Croatia, I think. They got guys all over Europe. You know, this is not the kind of gentle, fragile Japan team that's a stereotype. This is, you know, they're physical. They can press you. They can run with you. A lot of good players on this Japan team. I think they could surprise as well. So Colombia, Japan, a couple of the, you know, second, maybe third tier teams that I like.
0: The best player at the tournament 4 years ago in Qatar was Lionel Messi. improbably, yep. He might be the best player in this tournament, too. Yeah. Is he still, like, the guy who is not just the must-see attraction, but also the guy who might have the most to say about individually, from an individual standpoint, about who wins this tournament?
1: Definitely the first one. You know, he's definitely still, you know, the number one star for ranking star power at this tournament. I mean, he's 39, so he's a little... He's not as good as he was, breaking news, you know, getting older on the field. And I don't think he's as critical to Argentina's success. He, especially in a tournament that's expanded where there's a whole additional game, you know, they may try to rest him an entire group game or give him only 15 minutes here or there when they can get away with it. So I don't know if he has the capability of being the best player in general at the tournament. Maybe still the most important, though, because he still does kind of give Argentina that extra level that they may or may not have without him. So, yeah, I wouldn't expect him to be the best player again, but he's definitely the biggest star and still a crucial component of what Argentina can do.
0: Last question for you, Paul Carr of True Media Sports. If you were going to direct a soccer casual or somebody who has not really seen or been into or followed a World Cup, if you were going to direct mm-hmm. them to one group stage match and say, you're going to watch this for 2 hours, and when it's over, you're going to get it. The whole thing, the pageantry of the World Cup, but also the game itself, the best showcase of the game in the first in the group stage, what would that be in your mind?
1: Yeah, a couple options. I mentioned that Colombia-Portugal game, which is going to be in Miami, which there's a lot of Colombians down there. It's going to be a party. I think that would be number one on my list because it's just going to be rocking. It's probably going to be, you know, the winner wins the group, which will give them a softer knockout stage draw. That would be number one on my list. Number two is France and Norway. This is also a group finale. It's the day before. It's in Boston. You have France, you know, one of the favorites with Kylian Mbappe, who's at his third World Cup. And against Norway, which hasn't been at a World Cup since 98, but they have Erling Haaland, who, you know, people might recognize, even if they don't know the name. He's the big blonde striker for Manchester City who, you know, looks kind of like a Viking, mm-hmm. and he's from Norway, so it all adds up. So those are the two marquee group games that I would point people to. They're not till the end of the group stage, but those are the two big ones.
0: Paul Carr will be doing some major research on the tournament. You can go read his power ranking of all 48 teams in the tournament, from France all the way down to Jordan, over at Yahoo Sports. He is the Senior Director of Media and Business Operations at True Media Sports. You're going to want to follow him on X if you're on X during the tournament, at Paul Carr. He is our guru of minutia here on 580 Sports Talk. Paul, it was a joy, as I knew it would be. Thanks so much, and enjoy the World Cup, and we'll have to have you on maybe during the tournament as well.
1: Absolutely. Thanks, Dan.
0: That is Paul Carr. Man, always great to talk about him. It's always great to talk about anybody who has passion for their subject. Paul Carr has passion for soccer. Let me tell you what. You don't get to have the career that he's had and get to do the cool stuff that he's done without having a real passion for the subject. So always enjoy talking to Paul, really about anything, but about soccer as well. So maybe that got you fired up for the World Cup. Maybe that changes your answer to our question of the day today. But I want to hear from you. How excited or not are you for the 2026 World Cup, which again starts tomorrow and will feature games played not far from here in Kansas City at that famous stadium we all know, Kansas City Stadium. Text your answer, 785-272-9429. That's 785-272-9429. You can also drop your answer into the live chat on YouTube at 580 Sports Talk. And we'll get to some of your answers on the other side of our upcoming break, because we got to step aside for the end of this 3 o'clock hour. In the 4 o'clock hour, Kirby Hoka, the athletic director at Texas Tech, has made a statement that is breathtaking in its cynicism. I'll tell you why. 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And we've got What Is Wrong With You coming up in the next hour of the program as well. So stick and stay with us through this timeout and the news. We got more 580 Sports Talk coming up.
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10: NBC News Radio. I'm Chris Caraccio. Wall Street is closing with stocks lower. It comes after President Trump pledged more attacks against Iran. The drop also comes after May's CPI report showed the month saw the biggest increase in 3 years. Meanwhile, oil prices have seen a rise, with West Texas Intermediate crude futures climbing about 3% at the closing bell. The Dow Jones lost 953 points, the S&P 500 fell 119 points, and the NASDAQ dropped 509 points. President Trump says the U.S. transported millions of barrels of oil through the Strait of Hormuz in a secret mission. He said Iran was unaware of the effort until now, when he told reporters in the Oval Office today. The president says the secret effort is one of the reasons that crude prices are below $100 a barrel. Meanwhile, Trump also said he's preparing to hit Iran hard after an exchange of fire between the countries that started with the downing of a U.S. Army helicopter. ICE and Border Patrol will be funded through the end of President Trump's term. He signed a nearly $70 billion package to fund the agencies today in the Oval Office after the long-delayed measure was approved in a House vote yesterday. The bill's passage comes after a government shutdown and weeks of delays before it finally cleared the Senate last week. Congress is taking aim at the NFL's 65-year-old broadcast antitrust exemption. Today, the House Judiciary Committee is looking into whether the league is abusing the original purpose of the act as viewing costs for fans skyrocket.
11: Seems fundamentally unfair that the league should get billion-dollar deals, the network should get billion-dollar contracts, but the fans are left out in the cold.
10: That's Democrat Congressman Jimmy Raskin of Maryland. The exemption gives the league the right to sell its national TV broadcasting rights on behalf of every team and avoid federal antitrust laws so fans could see their teams. It was passed in 1961, but lawmakers say the landscape has changed with streaming and satellite. Now the typical NFL fan has to shell out about $600 a season to watch their team. I'm Chris Caraggio, NBC News Radio.
12: From the Certified Transmission Weather Center, I'm meteorologist Eric Height with this significant weather update. A tornado watch continues until 9 p.m. tonight. A tornado watch means that conditions are favorable for the development of severe thunderstorms over the next several hours, with some storms producing tornadoes. In addition to the threat of tornadoes, very large damaging hail and strong straight-line winds may accompany those storms that do develop. Storms can pop up quickly, so stay up to date on rapidly changing weather conditions and be prepared to take action if warnings are issued. A tornado watch continues until 9 p.m. tonight. Stay tuned for additional updates. I'm meteorologist Derek Height.
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6: Power continues to be restored following the storms that blew through the state late Monday night. Less than 16,000 people are still without electricity in Kansas as of noon. The majority of those customers are in Shawnee and Saline counties. Now, a little less than 4,000 people are without electricity in the capital's county, while about 9,000 customers do not have power in Saline County. Also, a heavy rainfall from Monday night storms has caused more flooding for many homes and businesses. A Northeast Kansas service company specializing in cleanup and restoration told 13 News it received over 100 flooding calls just yesterday in Topeka alone. 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
9: Here's your updated WIBW forecast from the Certified Transmission Weather Center.
15: A tornado watch continues. Mainly clear sky this afternoon with a slight chance of thunderstorms. High at 94. Winds out of the southwest, 10 to 20 miles an hour. Partly cloudy tonight. Chance of thunderstorms slows it down to about 72. Mainly clear tomorrow. Slight chance for storms. Daytime highs approaching 91. I'm Staff Meteorologist Ray Miller. Currently 90.
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0: Let's get it now, number two of 580 Sports Talk on this hump day afternoon. Dan Lucero, Spencer Dupuis with you here on the Sports Voice of Kansas, 580 WIBW, FM 104.9, online at 580WIBW.com, and in living color on our YouTube channel, 580 Sports Talk, and our Facebook page, WIBW News. Great to be along with you on this Wednesday. Again, we're with you until 6 o'clock tonight. We'll pass the baton to the Royals Baseball Network for game two of three between the Royals and the Rangers at the K. Royals going for a third straight series win. They can win tonight.
1: Wait, you're telling me they're playing like above 500 baseball lately?
0: 6-2 in their last day in the month of June. The boys are playing some ball, as has been heard a time or two around these parts. Royals will send Seth Lugo to the mound. Mackenzie Gore goes for the Rangers. 6 o'clock pregame, 6:40 first pitch here on 580 WIBW and FM 104.9.
1: You mentioned Mackenzie Gore. I screwed the pooch the last time the Royals and the Rangers went down in Texas, and Mackenzie Gore. I said Mackenzie Gore was trash on the air, and I think he went out and had like six innings and gave up like
0: 11 strikeouts or something like that. He was really good. That was that Friday night game, so I wasn't around for that show.
1: Yeah, I said that on the air with Brendan, and I could not be more wrong.
0: Well, Royals will try and get him a second time when they face him tonight at Kauffman Stadium. Want to hear from you on the program today. Text line 785-272-9429. YouTube live chat 580 Sports Talk. Question of the day today. Are you excited or not for the World Cup, which again begins in 22 hours in Mexico? Mexico and South Africa kick off the 2026 World Cup. Are you excited or not and why? 785-272-9429 or the live chat on YouTube. We'll get to some of your responses here. First from the live chat, Vance says he is mildly interested in this year's World Cup. Mark H. says, love the World Cup. I'm jazzed for it. Ryan says, once every 4 years, I act like a soccer expert for a month. I respect that. Andrew says, I'll watch some games, including the

0: championship. Wouldn't say I'm excited. I'm more locked in on NBA and NHL championships right now. Carl, on the flip side of things, in the live chat on YouTube, says, not excited for the World Cup because the U.S. sucks at soccer. I think a lot of this area is tuned out of soccer, although it will be fun to watch and highly competitive. So, fun to watch, but not excited. Flipping over to the text line and seeing what those folks have to say. From 785, not really a soccer fan, but it is neat that it is here in Kansas City. Another one from the 785, the crew out at Mission Creek Township. What's up? Appreciate hearing from those folks out in Waubunsee County. They say, we can't afford it, so nobody's going to the matches, but we'll listen with interest if you guys highlight it on the show. World Cup Roundup?
1: I guess.
0: World Cup Roundup? We got to, right?
1: Yeah. I'm personally not a World Cup guy, so you're going to have to pull all the weight on this, man. I know nothing about soccer.
0: Mm-hmm.
1: Which is funny, because in high school I worked at a soccer park, and I was a manager of a soccer park for 3 years.
0: What did managing a soccer park entail?
1: It meant having to run the concession stand and stock the concession stand, order for the concession stand.
0: So it wasn't like you were...
1: A little bit more. It meant configuring the fields.
0: Okay, like scheduling? Or
1: no, like, we've got youth soccer running half fields.
0: Ah.
1: We got to move the benches from the sides to the middle. Oh, we got, like, high school age, you know, U18, U16, U17.
0: Mm-hmm.
1: They got full field. We got to move everything off the side and move the goals. And,
0: sure.
1: Yeah. It was a lot of moving goals and moving benches.
0: Yeah, another answer here from the 316 says, I don't care at all about soccer. I played as a kid, but I couldn't tell you how many players are on a team. I understand that soccer is one of those sports that maybe you play as a kid, but it doesn't hold you as an adult, because I was very nearly one of those people. I joked about it with Paul Carr. And our thanks again to the guru of minutia, Paul Carr, for joining us here on today's 580 Sports Talk in the 3 o'clock hour of the show. But
1: he seems like he's got a gushy gig.
0: It's a cool job this time every 4 years, that's for sure.
1: I just didn't know what he did, and he's like on their website. So
0: yeah.
1: Like he's got a big time.
0: Paul Carr's a big deal. Carr's a big deal, formerly of 580 WIBW. So, but talking to Paul about it, and I joked about it, and I don't know, I'm sure, again, like I said, I've been on this show almost 10 years now, so it's a lot of recycled material. But maybe you don't listen every day, so maybe you haven't heard the story of my youth soccer career. Because I, like a lot of people, got really excited about the World Cup in 1994. That's the first one I remember. It was also the first time it was in the United States. So it's this big deal that this sport, the world's game, was coming to the United States. At a time when the United States didn't have, like, Major League Soccer didn't exist. I think it was called the A-League or something like that, because I vaguely remember a team called the Colorado Foxes getting a little bit of local coverage in the Denver area when I was a kid. Anyhow, so I'm 8 years old, seven, really, for the summer, and it's this new thing that I don't know anything about, but it's sports. And so, seven-year-old me, oh, it's sports? Oh, I'm with it. So I dove in head first. I wanted to learn everything there was about soccer. I checked out all the soccer books I could from the library. I collected the trading cards. I tried to watch the matches. This is all much to the chagrin of my father, a lifelong hater of the sport of soccer. So I did. I threw myself into it as a 7 and 8-year-old. And when I was 8, I think it was that fall, I had the chance to play on a youth soccer team. One of my best friends growing up was really into soccer. He was on they call it 3v3. Because you play 3-a-side plus a goalie, so it's really 4v4. But 3v3 soccer, youth soccer. And I got to play. And I sucked. Yes. I was so bad at soccer. There was one time in a game where a ball popped up in the air in a dangerous spot right there in the box, and I do exactly the thing that you teach a goalkeeper to do, right? You go up right behind the pile. You go up and you try to high point it. Try to get it at its peak. Wrap both hands around it, bring it down. And I did that perfectly, which would have been great if I had been the goalie, but I was not. So that was a problem. The other thing that happened, and what ended up being my last competitive soccer game of my entire life, was I ended up somehow with a breakaway. Clean through on goal down the left wing. And I got the ball on my right foot. I'm right-footed, even though I'm left-handed. I guess that maybe that's how that works for some people. Maybe that's not that strange, but I am right-footed. I got the ball right on the laces on my right foot. I put my boot right through that thing. Clean. Ripped it right at the goal. Hit the keeper right in the hands. Right in the hands.
2: which wouldn't have been so bad if he hadn't been tying his shoes. So, that was the point at which I decided not only was I bad at soccer, but that the whole enterprise was stupid and a waste of time, and I wasn't going to give it another second's thought for the rest of my life. And other than attending one Colorado Rapids game at Mile High Stadium in, like, 1998, that was it. That was the end of my interest in the sport of soccer, and I wrote it off, and I was a hater, and I was the ugly American stereotype when it came to talking about soccer for years and years. Then 2010 rolled around, World Cup year, right? 2010's World Cup year, it was in South Africa, I believe, in 2010. And I was 23, and I was living in North Platte, Nebraska. Would you like to know how much stuff there is to do for a single 23-year-old man in, or not 23, yeah, no, 23. Single 23-year-old man in North Platte, Nebraska. You want to guess how much stuff there is to do?
1: There's that one music festival that comes around, like, the weekend of Stampede.
2: Nebraska Land Days! That's yeah. Right! How do you know about Nebraska Land Days?
1: Because I know that most some of the artists that play at Stampede then go up to Nebraska and play
2: that's
1: the next
2: true.
1: Day.
2: That's true.
1: And then, like, flip-flop.
2: Man, shout out to Nebraska Land Days. Anyway.
1: That is in North Platte, though, right?
2: Yeah, that's the first. I was also the first rodeo I ever went to was the Buffalo Bill Cody Rodeo. Anyway, other than that, not a lot.
1: Yeah.
2: So what did I do? I was like, all right, you know, people have been, like, my best friend, my absolute best friend, he played soccer through high school and is a big fan of the sport. He'd been trying to get me to watch it. So I'm like, all right, I'm going to check out some of this World Cup. And sitting down and watching the sport, I actually sort of kind of got into it a little bit, started to see the game a little bit, understand, like, all right, so they're not just kicking the ball back and forth for no reason. Like, they're trying to unlock the defense. They're trying to open up space. It's a game of space and creating space and what you do when you're in that space. And how do you create space? How do you pull the defense in one direction to create space on the other side? And I started to really see it in that way. And the World Cup final that year was Spain beating the Netherlands. And it was a terrible match. Just an awful display of soccer. Spain won 1-0. They scored in the second half of extra time. Andres Iniesta with the winning goal. I'll never forget. And it was terrible soccer. But, like, I was understanding the game to the point where I was really, like, wrapped up in it. And from that point forward, like, I bought the video game. It was like I was 8 years old again. Threw myself into it. Started reading about it again. I bought FIFA for the PlayStation and got really addicted to it. And so I've been a fan of the sport ever since. I wouldn't say I'm a soccer diehard, but I am a soccer enjoyer. And I'm looking forward to enjoying the World Cup, which, again, it's been really hard to enjoy the lead-up. Especially for those folks out there who like to separate their sports and their politics, impossible with a World Cup. Maybe more impossible for this World Cup than with any World Cup before it, though I think it's probably, like, close.
1: I've come to realize that over the last, like, 36 hours about how teams were supposed to go somewhere, but now they can't go somewhere. I know these people were supposed to be allowed here, but they're now not allowed here.
2: Yeah, the best official in Africa from Somalia. What does our president think of Somalia? He'll tell you. And the Somalian referee can't come into the country. They won't let him in, so he can't officiate the World Cup. But they're going to start to play the games. And when the game is on, the game is all that matters. And that is the beauty, and it is also how FIFA keeps getting away with it. Because they deserve a lot more criticism even than they get. And then the games distract us all. And they will again. They will again here over the next month and change. Anyhow, coming up this hour on 580 Sports Talk, we got Randall Brothers. Wrong with you? We're going to talk to Cole Carmody, recruiting editor at GoPowerCat.com, in for Tim Fitzgerald for a second straight week on the Tallgrass Windows Indoors Wildcat wrap-up. But I did want to start with this. A couple of interesting documents floating out there in the college sports world today. We've been talking a lot about, obviously, the Brendan Sorsby situation and how teams and schools in the Big 12 are going to react to Brendan Sorsby receiving an injunction that will allow him, at least for now, to play the 2026 season. We had not heard from Texas Tech Athletic Director Kirby Hocut until this afternoon, which he posted an open letter to social media. I'll read from it in portions here. I've watched the reaction to Monday's court ruling with great respect for my colleagues across college athletics. Many of them are people I admire, but I also owe it to Texas Tech, and frankly, to the truth, to offer a few facts but seem to be getting lost in the noise. Brendan Sorsby has not played a single down of football as a Red Raider. He will miss the first two games of the season under the terms of the court's ruling. What happens after that will depend in no small part on how his recovery continues to progress. We're taking it one day at a time as he is. We'll evaluate his recovery, compliance, and readiness as we go. We are watching closely. We are deeply committed to his progress and well-being, and we are not operating on blind faith. We are operating on a comprehensive clinical and compliance structure that we committed to before the court ruled in Brendan's lawsuit against the NCAA, and that Brendan committed to as a condition of his return to our football program. Texas Tech is not a party to Brendan's lawsuit. We didn't file it. We didn't fund it. A young man in treatment for a clinically diagnosed addiction exercised his legal right to seek a remedy in court, and a judge agreed with him. Our role has been to support his recovery, not to engineer his ability. I've heard the word integrity used a great deal in the last 48 hours. As someone who has dedicated his career to college sports, I, too, believe integrity is central to our industry's success. I also think integrity applies on more than one front. The integrity of sport matters. So does the integrity of how we treat a 22-year-old who sought help, entered residential treatment, and is working every day toward recovery. Those two things don't have to be in conflict. After a beat, it continues. We are glad Brendan is still part of our community because that is where we can extend him the best possible support in his ongoing recovery, clinical care, device monitoring, financial oversight, outpatient therapy. That infrastructure exists because we take our responsibility to this young man seriously. Pulling him out of a structured environment away from his team and his support system does not protect anyone. Other people have made this point maybe better than I have. But can you not keep Brendan Sorsby in a structured environment among his team and his support system, but also say, hey, you did this thing, and the rule is you can't play football. And the rule is in place because of how damaging it would be to the integrity of our sport if you were allowed to play despite having done what nobody disputes that you have done. Supporting Sorsby in his recovery and aiding his mental health can be accomplished without allowing him to play football. He can be on the team. He can go to school, get a degree, use all the resources that the university and the program provides, but he doesn't have to line up at quarterback against Houston to do all that. It is breathtakingly cynical to suggest that the only way that Texas Tech can possibly offer Brendan Sorsby the support that he needs, and nobody is disputing that he needs it, and nobody is disputing that he benefits from the environment that he could be in at the university. Nobody is saying that Texas Tech should cut him adrift. But to suggest that the only way that Texas Tech can possibly support Brendan Sorsby is if he's allowed to play quarterback for them is so cynical. And it shows the extent of the person's value to the institution. It is being said implicitly, if not explicitly, the only value that Brendan Sorsby has to us is as our quarterback. We could give a damn about his recovery and about his mental health. We're trying to win some football games. So we only care about his recovery and his mental health if it's going to help us win these football games. The minute it doesn't, we're done with this dude.
1: Is that also because if he doesn't play football, he's going to leave the university, so that's their take?
2: Well, that's his decision then.
1: That's
2: a decision, that's an adult decision that Brendan Sorsby can make. If he feels like if he can't play football there, then the best place for him to be is somewhere else for the sake of his mental health and for the process of his recovery, then that's his right. But Texas Tech can offer him all of those things without also saying, yeah, and you can play football, but only if you're playing football here. Because in effect, what the implication is that we don't care about that stuff. We don't really care about this young man's mental health. We don't care a lick about Brendan Sorsby if he's not slinging that rock and winning us the Big 12.
1: Yeah.
2: And there's no other way to read that. So there's that from Kirby Hocutt. And, you know, now Cody Campbell's doing the press tour. He went on the Dan Dakich podcast.
1: Dan Dakich?
2: Yeah. I got a.
1: Oh my god! Yeah, that guy.
2: That guy. Yeah.
1: A
2: that
1: waste of a human.
2: Yes, that guy. And he went on his podcast and said, "quote This kid did not impact the integrity of a single game. He didn't bet on a single game he played in. He didn't hurt anybody. There are kids that will suit up this fall who have actually hurt people and done bad things, and nobody's talking about boycotting them or not playing them." And I understand that those sentences are true.

0: But there is a rule that was broken, and there are consequences for breaking the rule that is in place. And you are arguing that there shouldn't be, and you are arguing that the reason that there shouldn't be is for the sake of somebody's recovery and mental health, which you've proven that you really don't care about insofar as it doesn't help you win football games. You only care about this stuff if you win football games. If you think Cody Campbell gives one single solitary thought to Brendan Sorsby as a human being outside of what he looks like with those pads on under center for Texas Tech football, I got a bridge I can sell you. So that leads me to another document that's out there today. A letter to the chairman of the U.S. Senate Commerce Committee, Ted Cruz, Senator Ted Cruz of Texas, and the committee ranking member, Senator Maria Cantwell, who have put forth the Protect College Sports Act. This letter is signed, written, by John Calipari, a past president of the National Association of Basketball Coaches and the current coach at Arkansas. Supporting signatories include the current president of the NABC, Tommy Amaker, who's the head men's basketball coach at Harvard, the executive director of the NABC, Craig Robinson, former coach at Oregon State, and Obama's brother-in-law, President Obama's brother-in-law, I think, if I remember right. Anyway.
1: Didn't know that.
0: Yeah. Or cousin. There's some relation. Some relation to the 44th president. Other co-signers include Bill Self, Mark Few, John Shire, Dan Hurley, Tom Izzo, Shaka Smart, Penny Hardaway, Matt Painter, Kelvin Sampson, Frank Martin, Rick Barnes, Jamie Dixon, Tad Boyle. It's a who's who.
1: The biggest of college basketball
0: coaches. A who's who of college basketball coaches. And the letter, the long and the short of it, is in support of the Protect College Sports Act. The letter suggests that there are three issues that the committee should address in legislation. One, the first issue, fairness for student-athletes. The long-term solutions should include thoughtful discussion regarding age and eligibility standards. We support an age-based eligibility model in which a student-athlete's five-year eligibility window begins upon initial full-time enrollment in college or at the beginning of the academic year following their 19th birthday, whichever occurs first. The second issue involves the transfer process. Calipari and the signatories advocate for a free first-time transfer, and the ability to transfer without penalty if the coach who recruited the player leaves for another position or is dismissed. But if a student-athlete chooses to transfer more than once, quote, they should not be eligible to compete during the next season. However, they should be able to practice and earn revenue share, NIL opportunities, and other benefits, the same as participating student-athletes. Third and most importantly, we must remember that approximately 99% of college athletes will never play professional sports. College athletics must continue to be centered on education. Any legislation should encourage academic progress, degree completion, and preparation for life after sports. There's also a section in here regarding international players. Any international player who enrolls in a collegiate program no later than the academic year following their 19th birthday should be subject to the same pre-enrollment certification process and academic requirements as their American counterparts and should receive the same five-year window of competitive eligibility afforded to American players. For international players who seek enrollment after that threshold, a different standard should apply. You read that and you think, huh, I wonder why Brad Underwood didn't sign this letter. I wonder why Will Wade didn't sign this letter. It's funny to notice who didn't sign it. The jokes write themselves.
1: Exactly.
0: But I do think that this is a as close as you're going to get a group of coaches with wildly different interests. You're talking John Calipari, SEC, Mark Few, I guess the Pac-12 now. That's a thing? Gonzaga's in the Pac-12 now for basketball?
1: Oh, my God, yes.
0: Yeah. John Shire, ACC. Bill Self, Big 12. Dan Hurley, Big East. Tom Izzo, Big 10. Shaka Smart, Big East. Bill Self and Shaka Smart agreeing on something.
1: Wow. That's
0: like world-ending. But anyway, all of these coaches agreeing on something like this, the closest thing you're going to get to advocation for this legislation that is currently being proposed by the Senate Commerce Committee. The Brendan Sorsby ruling has given more oxygen to the idea of congressional intervention to help the NCAA more than anything ever has before. Incredibly, it almost feels now like the NCAA are the good guys. And when in my life or yours Has the NCAA ever been the good guys? Have they ever been the good guys?
1: No.
0: Not since the Brendan Sorsby ruling. This is the first time that the NCAA has felt sympathetic and could lead, in the end, to the NCAA, to something passing Congress, to the NCAA receiving legitimate power via an antitrust exception as a governing body to enforce its own rules. And then all of a sudden, what's best for the NCAA as a sports governing body might not match what's best for the two biggest conferences in the NCAA. And if that happens, that's where things get very, very interesting. That is the state of play in the broader world of college sports. Big 12 Board of Executives meeting tomorrow. I can promise you we'll get spicier. We're going to take a timeout. We'll get to what is wrong with you next. Then Cole Carmody from GoPowerCat.com on 580 Sports Talk.
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0: So what is wrong with you? Time on 580 Sports Talk. Two new stories competing today. Our current champ, the guy who outran the cops briefly but couldn't outrun an alligator. Gentleman in Louisiana who engaged in a foot chase with the police after he was pulled over on suspicion of DWI. Jumped into a swamp. Got bit by an alligator, suffered injuries to both arms, and then was eventually captured by police.
1: Man, that is karma.
0: Almost. I would have gotten away with it, too, if it wasn't for that meddling alligator. Two new stories today. I'll go first. We're going to Florida. 46-year-old Florida man crashed his SUV and then carjacked a woman who stopped to help before he drove to a Chick-fil-A and stole a French fry from a child. That's not a Mad Lib, folks. That's the lead sentence. 46-year-old Corey Coddington faces a slew of charges, according to the Broward County Sheriff's Office. The incident occurred shortly before noon on Saturday. Dispatch received several reports after a man later identified as Coddington wrapped his SUV around a tree. Cheyenne Figaro told local ABC affiliate WSBN that she witnessed the crash, walked up to Coddington to see if he was okay. Coddington then stole her car. He allegedly drove to a nearby Chick-fil-A where witnesses say he was covered in blood when he got out of his car. A guy asked him, "Are you okay?" And he said, "Does it look like I'm okay?" Which I sort of understand him being a little snippy about the question.
1: Yeah.
0: He just got in a car wreck and he's covered in blood. He's definitely not okay. The suspect then stole a French fry from a child and said he wanted a milkshake. The child received a new order of fries free of charge. Phew, I was worried. But Coddington was not done with his alleged crime spree. He reportedly walked over to a gas station where he was confronted by deputies. He was allegedly combative with cops before they took him into custody. He was arrested and taken to the hospital for treatment. Deputies say they recovered more than 10 grams of MDMA, widely known as ecstasy, from the defendant. A witness told local NBC affiliate WTVJ that after the incident was over, she found it amusing. Quote, "We're not from here. We don't see this every day." See? Florida Board of Tourism. You never know what you're going to see on a day in Florida. You might run into Florida Man. They had no idea going to a Chick-fil-A they were going to encounter Florida Man.
1: Side note, this has nothing to do with this story, but "I'm not from here" is a favorite quote in Olivia and I's relationship, because one of the first weekends she was living here with me was the 4th of July weekend.
0: Mm-hmm.
1: And we went to Sonic and got shakes. And the girl that brought us out the shakes said there's like a loud boom, which around the 4th of July fireworks, right? Like, she goes, "Is that fireworks or gunshots? I'm not from around here." That's like, I don't know, one of our favorite quotes, but it had to do with, "I'm not from around here."
0: All right, what's your story today?
1: We're going to go back to Florida. A man was accused of burglarizing an RV in Cape Coral while en route to court for a prior burglary charge. The Cape Coral Police Department said a family reported that a man attempted to break into their RV on Monday. While they were inside, the man attempted to open the locked door multiple times before he disconnected the RV from its power source, CCPD said. The family said the man was, quote, "wearing woman's clothing. He wore leggings, a tank top, and a small backpack." Officers found Devin Turner, 34, who said he was on his way to court and was searching for clothing to wear, according to the body cam video. Officers determined Turner attempted to unlawfully enter an occupied dwelling with the intent to commit theft. CCPD said Turner's court date was related to a prior burglary charge. Officers also located 2.9 grams of methamphetamine inside his backpack during a search. He was arrested and transported to Lee County Jail for burglary of an occupied dwelling and possession of methamphetamine.
0: We've had lots of stories like this where people clearly don't learn their lesson. I want to go back to, they said he was wearing woman's clothing. It was just like tight pants and a tank top. Like, that doesn't necessarily have to be women's clothing. Maybe it's just real comfortable. Maybe he likes a tighter fit.
1: Yeah, but he was searching for clothes he could wear to the...
0: He was searching for clothes that he could wear.
1: So, he wasn't equipped. He wasn't equipped with the needed clothes.
0: That was like the undershirt.
1: Yeah.
0: And I guess the underpants maybe as well.
1: I don't know, man.
0: That's wild. All right. Yeah, we had two good ones today, both drug-related, so we can't go tied to sobriety here today. Guy got in a wreck and stole a French fry.
1: Yeah.
0: Well, just imagine the scene. Walking into a Chick-fil-A, you're sitting there, you know, you got your 12-count nuggets with the buffalo sauce. That's my order. And if I don't feel up for a sandwich. And this bloody man walks in and just snipes a French fry. Oh, yeah. That looks good.
1: That's mine, not yours.
0: That looks good. I'm glad they replenished the kids' French fries. That's going to win for me today. Man, does that beat the guy who got bit by an alligator in the swamp?
1: I don't know, man. We got like instant karma on, and then I don't know, man. I got a tie here.
0: We can't. There's no tie goes to sobriety, so I guess yeah, we're gonna go ahead and leave it to the text line here and the YouTube commenters. So we got the alligator story. The guy was fleeing the cops, jumped into a swamp, got bit by an alligator. And we have the guy who got in a wreck, stole a car, and then stole a French fry from a kid at Chick-fil-A. So, is your vote for alligator or Chick-fil-A? Just to simplify it. Text 785-272-9429, 785-272-9429, or drop your answers in the live chat on our YouTube channel. 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Who's going to survive as our winner on What Is Wrong With You? 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
0: It is the Wildcat wrap-up on 580 Sports Talk, and for his second straight week, subbing in for Tim Fitzgerald is Cole Carmody, the recruiting editor at GoPowerCat.com, part of the 24/7 Sports Network, joining us on the Fleming Place Wine and Spirits Hotline. 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Cole, Cooper Ohnmacht is going to be a Kansas State Wildcat, the best player in the state of Kansas for the class of 2027 out of Great Bend, pledging to Colin Klein's Cats over the weekend. The broad assumption was he was going to wind up somewhere else. I think the consensus prediction there was Penn State. How did K-State turn the tide in their pursuit of the state's best player?
22: I think it was pretty simple, Dan. K-State it has had the mentality throughout this entire cycle that they are going to recruit kids that fit their program A and B, want to be part of a family atmosphere. And that's a really, you know, a strong word. You know, you hear family in the days of college football recruiting in 2026, and it can ring hollow for some. But I think for Cooper Ohnmacht, that was what really sealed the deal, getting a chance to not only play for Colin Klein and the in-state school, but feel that family atmosphere was something that was really attractive to him. And it was attractive. It's been attractive to a lot of the recruits so far that K-State has landed in their recruiting class. But with Cooper Ohnmacht in particular, this is a kid who is a really big win for Colin Klein. He automatically is the highest rated recruit so far for the Wildcats. And his versatility at the safety position is impressive, to say the least, and his track times are incredible. If anybody out there had a chance to go to the state track meet, you probably saw this kid put up some crazy numbers. He's a fantastic athlete, and there's a reason why K-State wanted him so bad.
0: You mentioned his ability at safety. Is he a no-doubt defensive guy? Because he put up some good numbers offensively last season.
22: Yeah, I think a lot of that had to do with the fact that he had Ian Premer with him, the now Notre Dame tight end.
0: Probably.
22: yeah, you got two options like that. That's obviously going to be good for an offense. I have heard some whispers of people who are saying, hey, maybe give this guy a look as a two-way. I think that as long as K-State's able to do what they need to do at receiver, that probably won't happen. But I think they really like his projection at the safety spot, already listed 6 foot, 185 pounds.

0: in the shadow of an Ian Premer. Cooper was a leader of that defense. So I think they're getting that they're getting a high end player who can maybe be more of a ball hawk in the secondary than necessarily a guy who's going to come down and light you up in the run game. So I think that this is a kid who can play fairly early on. Now it's going to take him some time to adjust to the Big 12, but this is a guy who K-State really wanted. They really like him back there, and I see him more as a ball hawk safety than anything else. But I do watch him play, and it is a little reminiscent to the Junction City native.
1: 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This is the Tallgrass Windows and Doors Wildcat wrap-up here on the program. 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K-State far from done on the recruiting front. They got a bunch of official visits coming in this weekend, and I know you'll have a list out eventually over at GoPowerCat.com, but if players taking an official visit, who to you is the most intriguing player that is going to be on campus and checking out what Manhattan has to offer?
0: Well, K-State is not done at the wideout spot. I mentioned that earlier. So that's a spot that I'm going to be looking at pretty heavily. Two guys have started to emerge there. I'll start with Ashton Stark from Letcher, Louisiana. This is a guy who has been recruited by K-State for some time now, ever since the new staff took over. It seems like it's going to be between Arkansas and K-State. He is more of a slot receiver, kind of a gadget kind of guy who has incredible speed. He's currently listed as the number 104 receiver in the country. So it's kind of going to be between Arkansas and K-State with that recruitment. K-State feels like they're in a really good spot, but this is a kid who also had offers from Ole Miss, from Texas Tech, from Houston and Cincinnati, as well as Auburn. So pretty recruited, pretty heavily recruited out of Louisiana. That's a guy I'm keeping my eye on. I think K-State's in a really good spot. And then, of course, Jacob Lockett, the legacy of Kansas State, the brother of Tyler Lockett, brother of Sterling Lockett. He did pick up an offer, would have been almost 2 weeks ago now. This is a kid who K-State has been really high on. They've seen a lot of progression out of him. He will take a visit this weekend to Manhattan, and if things go well, I would anticipate him committing and being a part of the class. So those are two guys who I'm really keeping my eye on as potential commitments for K-State this weekend. And if they were able to secure one of, if not both of those guys, I would have to consider that to be a very successful weekend.
1: You mentioned legacies or relatives of former NFL players. Let's stay on that track because K-State got a commitment late last week from three-star running back Carell Buckhalter Jr. Gosh, just turned me into dust. Apparently, I'm just ancient. Carell Buckhalter Jr. out of Argyle, Texas, three-star running back commit to the Cats. What sort of style of player are the Cats getting with Carell Buckhalter Jr.?
0: He's really fast. He's really fast, and coming from the NFL, you know, coming from an NFL locker room, being raised in an NFL locker room with that family lineage, this is a guy who understands the game of football. And I don't think that very many people understand what that's like unless you're in that situation. But Carell Buckhalter actually posted a picture on Twitter the other day of him and Darren Sproles. He was a little kid, had to have been 7 or 8 years old, which, again, Dan, you say feeling old. I felt old because I remember Darren Sproles when he was at K-State. Darren Sproles went to the same high school that I teach at right now, and what do you know? He's taking a picture with Carell Buckhalter's son, who just so ends up happening to be a future Wildcat as well. So, yeah, this is a guy who K-State, I think, was RB1 on their board, so they were able to land that, and that's an excellent get for Corey Patterson, the running backs coach, because not only are you getting a guy who does have incredible straight-line speed, but he does also carry that family lineage, and you have to feel like he's going to develop at a pretty quick rate.
1: Is K-State maybe done at running back, or how active do you expect them to be at that position? Because obviously we've seen K-State like to platoon running backs, and they've had a lot of success sending them to the league in recent years.
0: Yeah, I think they're probably done there. They do. There's been some rumors of some other official visits happening next weekend. I don't necessarily think that will happen. I think they feel really comfortable with Buckhalter. And that's also a position where you can find guys in the transfer portal. Jay Harris, obviously, who K-State picked up from Oregon this past season. They also were able to get Rodney Fields Jr. from Oklahoma State. Both of those guys saw significant playing time at the Power 5 level. So I have a feeling that K-State is going to just stick with the one running back because they feel like if they really need to, they can get

0: some experience from the transfer portal at that spot, because you're right, teams do tend to play a lot of guys, which means there's going to be a lot of guys who have played college snaps every year that inevitably end up in the portal.
1: Couple more minutes with Cole Carmody, the recruiting editor at GoPowerCat.com, joining us for the Tallgrass Windows and Doors Wildcat wrap-up here on 580 Sports Talk. From the future Cats to the current Cats, Bill Connolly of ESPN.com releasing his first set of SP Plus rankings for the Big 12 earlier today, and it's got Kansas State ranked fourth among the 16 Big 12 teams with an average outcome of just over 8 wins in their simulations based on the SP Plus numbers. Are you surprised to see K-State maybe thought of that highly by the numbers going into 2026?
0: Yeah, I am. I'm a little surprised simply because they had to retool so much. And I get that's everybody in college football nowadays. The team that everybody seems to like is Oklahoma State. I have not seen those rankings yet, so I would be curious to see where the Cowboys wind up in those rankings. But I think that as far as K-State goes, that seems about right. I think they might get picked a little lower. I guess they don't even do a Big 12 preseason poll anymore. But if they were, the betting odds, I believe, have them right about that. Right about that position as well. So I'm a little surprised the computers like them that much. I think having Avery Johnson back is probably a big part of that. I'm a big proponent on anytime you have a returning quarterback, your team typically improves the following season. So I think that's kind of the trend that K-State is the track that K-State is on right now. But yeah, I was a little surprised to see that simply because they are replacing so much, but it really does not surprise me.
1: The interesting factor that you bring up is, you know, obviously everybody is retooling to a certain extent, pretty much year over year. There's so much turnover anymore when it comes to rosters. You mentioned Oklahoma State. Is that the team to you that maybe is the highest variance team in the Big 12? Because they were so bad last year, but it's almost a brand new team. They've imported just about the entire offense from North Texas, which was one of the best offenses in the country in the AAC last year. How is that going to translate to the Big 12 level? We'll see. But do you consider Oklahoma State to be maybe that high variance team in the Big 12 this year?
0: I do. I mean, I have no idea what I'm going to get with them. They could come out and they could be, you know, a top three or four team in the conference, or I could see them struggling and being right around 500. I think Oklahoma State's a fascinating case study because we're going to find out if the Kurt Cignetti model works or if it's just Kurt Cignetti and Fernando Mendoza and all the other guys he brought with him. I'm not sold on Oklahoma State. I know Mestemaker is a fantastic quarterback. But again, this is a North Texas team that they couldn't even win their own conference and make the playoffs. So I really have been trying to pump the brakes on the Cowboys this year simply for the fact that, yes, they put up a lot of numbers. How is that going to translate to the Big 12? It is going to be an interesting case study. I would say that their recruiting has not had a significant uptick, which is also something I've been monitoring and could be kind of, you know, a sign for what that staff does this fall. We'll see. But, yeah, I would agree. I think Oklahoma State is going to be one of the most interesting teams in the Big 12.
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0: All right. Thanks, Dan.
1: That is Cole Carmody. We'll step aside for a timeout, come back, and put a wrap on this 4 o'clock hour of 580 Sports Talk, including revealing our What Is Wrong With You winner for the day.
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1: 455 on 580 Sports Talk. The alligator story continues. Tabulated the votes from the text line and the YouTube chat, and it will be the Louisiana gentleman who was running from the cops, jumped into a swamp, and got bit by an alligator. Wounds to both arms, which tells me he got bit twice.
8: Yeah. Also, it looks like it was a landslide in the chat. In the text.
1: So, it will be the alligator story continuing on. Also, we missed this in the 3 o'clock hour, so we got to run it back. It is 96 days to Kansas City Chiefs kickoff. We are 96 days away from the season opener for the Kansas City Chiefs against the Denver Broncos, Monday Night Football at Arrowhead Stadium. And if we're doing it in the D block of the hour, you can probably assume that the number is worn by a UDFA who is not likely to make a 53-man roster. Yeah. And you would be correct. Number 96 on the current Chiefs roster is Cole Brevard, a UDFA defensive tackle out of Texas. We do our big Chief picks before every Chiefs game. You know, pick the pick to click, so to speak. We call it the big Chief. Cole Brevard is my big Chief pick. Because he is the biggest Chief. He is 346 pounds. That makes him the heaviest player on the Chiefs camp roster, 11 pounds heavier than Kyrus Tonga.
8: Interesting.
1: So that is the interesting fact to know about Cole Brevard. He is number 96 for the Chiefs. We are 96 days away from Chiefs kickoff. Andy Reid's going to speak to the media tomorrow. We'll bring that to you on tomorrow's Royals shortened edition of 580 Sports Talk. Will be delayed getting on the air due to some Royals Day baseball. We got one more full hour of today's program still to come. We've got our 580 Sports Talk headlines that we will get to. We're going to play a round of One Gotta Go.
8: I had my mic off there, excuse me.
1: Am I boring you, Spencer?
8: No, I thought I turned my mic off.
1: Anyway, we got One Gotta Go. We got a Royals Rangers Game 2 preview. That's coming up later tonight as well. So stay with us. 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
2: NBC News Radio, I'm Lisa Carton. Wall Street is closing with a thud as the Dow Jones drops over 900 points today. It comes after President Trump pledged more attacks against Iran. The drop also comes after May's CPI report shows the month saw the biggest increase in 3 years. Meanwhile, oil prices have seen a rise, with West Texas Intermediate crude futures climbing around 3%. At the closing bell, the Dow lost 953 points to 49,918. The S&P 500 fell 119 points to close the day at 7,266. And the tech-heavy NASDAQ dropped 509 points to 25,169. President Trump says the U.S. has secretly transported millions of barrels of oil through the Strait of Hormuz. He said Iran was unaware of the effort until right now, when he told reporters in the Oval Office today. According to the president, the secret effort is one of the reasons that crude prices are below $100 per barrel. Meantime, President Trump says the U.S. will be attacking Iran very hard. Speaking from the Oval Office this morning, Trump said more attacks are coming following yesterday's strikes in retaliation for the downing of a U.S. Apache helicopter near the Strait of Hormuz.
3: The U.S. military targeted about 20 different locations inside Iran, including radar stations, missile defense systems, air defense systems. No reports of any casualties there. And significantly, the U.S. didn't target any Iranian cities or its leaders.
2: NBC's Richard Engel reporting. Iran responded with attacks on U.S. targets in the Middle East. The president signed a nearly $70 billion package to fund ICE and the Border Patrol today. The president saying it will give ICE and Border Patrol the resources they need to keep America safe. The long-delayed measure was approved in a House vote Tuesday. And Republican Steve Hilton has advanced to the general election in the race for California governor. You're listening to The Latest on NBC News Radio.
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8: Jerry Moran spoke out Monday in support of the nomination of Tony Mativi as a U.S. District Judge for Kansas. The Senate held a final confirmation vote Tuesday, and he was confirmed on a 51-46 vote. In an effort to gather more accurate storm damage data, the Kansas Division of Emergency Management has provided online portals for individuals to submit storm damage to. Each of those requests are reviewed and then assisted by the state on a case-by-case basis. AG Chris Kobach has strongly opposed 8 death row inmates' requests for clemency and is urging Governor Kelly to do the same. Kansas has not carried out an execution since 1965. For 13 News, I'm Riley Stark.
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12: A tornado watch remains in effect. Mainly sunny this afternoon with a slight chance of thunderstorms. Highs around 94. Winds out of the southwest, 10 to 20 miles an hour. Chance for storms. Tonight, lows dip down to about 72. Partly cloudy skies. Slight chance for storms. Tomorrow, highs level off around 91. Mainly sunny skies. I'm staff meteorologist Ray Miller. Currently, it's 91 degrees.
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0: 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Royals baseball coming up after we're done, right at 6 o'clock, pregame coverage. 6:40, first pitch tonight from the K, Royals and Rangers. Game two of a three-game series. Royals won the opener last night, 5-3. They're 6-2 in June. Maybe May was just a cursed month. And these June Royals are the real Royals. They got to see a lot more than eight games to believe that. But, hey, you can't be negative all the time. 6-2 is a good start to the month. It's the start it's pretty much had to be for the Royals, as deep as the ditch is that they have dug for themselves. They played good ball in their last two series and played well again last night in a 5-3 win. Two homers for Jack Caglione. Four innings of solid ball from the bullpen. How often have we said that this year? Not often enough is the answer.
1: Shout out Alex Lang in the ninth.
0: Langxiety!
1: Is that the new, is he our new closer? Is he going to go that way? Is this what they're going
0: to
1: do now?
0: That he appears to be the guy. He appears to be Matt Quatrero's first choice in the ninth. Boy, he came out through six straight balls, and I said, oh, boy. But then, yeah, got the out, a couple of strikeouts after that. Like, he can miss a bat. That's what I want in the ninth inning. Royals really haven't had that since Urseg in 2024. They haven't had a guy who can reliably miss a bat in the ninth, and Alex Lang can miss a bat. He can also miss the strike zone a lot, which you're never going to be all the way comfortable with Lang, but... He has pitched well in the ninth inning since kind of assuming that role.
1: After those straight balls, I thought it was going to be 5-4, at least.
0: Yeah.
1: I thought there was going to be another ninth inning run given up.
0: That's why somebody over at Royals Review has coined the term Langxiety. That's what we've all got in the ninth inning of close games. But that's better than what it had been, because at least when Lang's been out there, they've been shaking hands. And that's what you want. You want a closer who you can shake hands with after three outs. Don't necessarily care how it looks. Just get those three outs before they score enough runs on the other side. So, game two of the three-game series is tonight at the K. 6:40, first pitch, 6 o'clock pregame here on 580 WIBW. Coming up this hour, we got one guy to go. We got, again, some more Royals talk. We are going to do some headlines, including a playoff roundup. I want to hear from

0: you on the text line, 785-272-9429. You can also, again, interact with us on the YouTube channel in the live chat. 580 Sports Talk is the name of the channel. What if I told you that there is a new way that you can listen to 580 Sports Talk? What if I told you? What if I told you there's a new way to do it? On your phone. You might say, wow, that's great. Tell me more. I hope that's what you would say, because I'm going to tell you about it whether you want me to or not. 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
1: Yeah. I remember the first time I was covering K-State, and I missed part of the show to go cover the basketball game. And I was trying to figure out where to go because I'd never been there before. So I was like, all right, I got to pull up iHeartRadio or something. And it took me like 4 minutes of ads before I could hear you guys on the show again.
0: 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Sports programming is a little iffy. We can't stream the Royals. I think we can stream K-State. We cannot stream the Royals. We cannot stream the Chiefs. The Major League Baseball and the NFL would get really, really mad at us if we did that. It would be an end run around stuff they make you pay for. And so we can't do that. We apologize. But everything else we got, including 580 Sports Talk, every day, it's right there on your phone, MSC Radio app. Download it. Be cool.
1: I already sent it out to my people.
0: There you go.
1: They were all hyped.
0: Let them know. Yeah, it's a pretty cool deal. Anyway, I wanted to let you all know about a new way to listen to 580 Sports Talk. Let's do our 580 Sports Talk headlines, shall we? Let's begin with this bit of news that broke during the 3 o'clock hour. I mentioned it then. I'll bring it back now with further details from the reporting team. And this is strange that they're a reporting team now. It's going to take me a while to get used to seeing a double byline with Adam Schefter and Ian Rappaport, but that's the media environment we live in now. The Kansas City Chiefs are adding 2 years to Patrick Mahomes' contract in a reworked contract that ties into Kansas City through 2023 at a value of $504.75 million. It is the first NFL deal valued at over half a billion dollars. The new money on the deal is worth $239.05 million, with a total value now at $504.75 million from this season, 2026, through 2033. The first 4 years are guaranteed at signing. All $504.75 million becomes guaranteed through contract mechanisms. Mahomes can make up to $522.25 million through incentives and escalators. beginning in 2027 when the new money begins. The deal averages $64 million per year, which is an NFL record for average annual value. This is the third time in 6 years that the Chiefs and Mahomes have reset the quarterback market. A statement from Clark Hunt reads, "Over the last decade, Patrick has become one of the most iconic, beloved sports figures of all time." Whoa. Wow. But also, yeah? Certainly here, but, broadly, yeah? He's kind of... How many quarterbacks have three Super Bowls, man? He's up there. "He has helped lead our franchise to 5 Super Bowl appearances and 3 championships. He has been instrumental in shaping the Chiefs brand and putting Kansas City on the world stage. And on top of it all, he has been an outstanding role model in the community. Patrick is a generational talent and an elite human being, and I'm so excited he will continue to lead our team into the future," end quote. So the last time Mahomes signed a deal was the 10-year, $450 million contract in 2020 at $45 million a year. Now you got, that's the going rate for average quarterback play is around $45, $50 million a year. So not a surprise that this was going to happen at some point, that the Chiefs were going to redo Mahomes' deal. They were going to make him the highest paid quarterback in the league. And now they have the opportunity to play salary cap games and with Mahomes under this dollar figure and figure out what their future expenditures under an escalating salary cap are going to look like. It's going to be very different for the Chiefs in the next year or two when you presume that Travis Kelce will no longer be an active player, when Chris Jones's contracts are going to look a little bit different. I don't think he's going to be at a point where he is the top earner at defensive tackle, and it could be a different looking sort of financial structure for Chris Jones. The Chiefs are going to have to start thinking about paying guys down the road like Josh Simmons, like Mansoor Delane, things like that. So this deal accomplishes a lot as it pertains to making sure Patrick Mahomes feels the love and is the highest paid quarterback in the league. As far as the salary cap ramifications in the short term, and we have somebody in the text line from the 785 asking that question, that I cannot tell you. That is not entirely clear right away. And I do not think...
1: I haven't seen any reporting of it.
0: Yeah, that hasn't been reported. And keep in mind that the Chiefs already restructured Mahomes in February, and so his base salary in 2026 is $1.3 million. So they've already...
1: They do so much gymnastics, it's so hard to keep up with it, honestly.
0: You've got to have a PhD in economics to be somebody's salary cap guy. So what he will... count on the salary cap in 2026, that's not going to change. So this is not necessarily something that precedes another move or more salary cap room for the Chiefs to make a move or add to the 2026 roster. I don't think this is related to anything like that. Now, 2027, Mahomes' cap hit for next year is $85.3 million. You would imagine... That is a number the Chiefs would like to bring down. That is a preposterous cap.
1: Yeah, I was talking to Greg Coggy off the air, and I just was like, at some point that this just gets to be crazy, and down the line we're going to see a Dolphin scenario that we currently see now, after Mahomes is retired. Right? There's something with dead money and stuff like that's going to have to happen, right?
0: You would think, but the Chiefs are a long way, hopefully, in a perfect world, from having to worry about the post-Mahomes world, particularly because they know he'll be under contract through 2033. In another Chiefs headline...
1: Which is this headline's bizarro to me. Why is this a headline?
0: This broke yesterday. Jeremy Fowler of ESPN reporting that the Chiefs and Wanye Morris are exploring options regarding a trade and finding a new home for the veteran swing tackle. The Chiefs entered an agreement with Morris to look for a new place for him to play in 2026. Morris has played 43 regular season games over 3 years as a Chief, starting 16 of them with a career-high 11 starts in 2024. According to Pro Football Talk, Morris would like to find a team that offers him a chance to return to a more prominent role, and the Chiefs appear to be open to making that happen if a suitor presents itself. It is a good thing. It is a good sign that Wanya Morris has tumbled down the depth chart, and I don't mean that as a shot at Wanya Morris. It just suggests that the Chiefs are comfortable, A, with Jalen Moore at right tackle for 2026, but also suggests that they're really comfortable with Esipolae, that they really, really like him, and that Pole right now is going to be in that Morris role as your third tackle for 2026. So with Morris going down the depth chart, the Chiefs looking to do a solid by a guy who's been a good organizational soldier over the last 3 years, the former third-round pick, and they will look for a new home for Wanya Morris.
1: Do you think that also means they've seen encouraging signs from international player Drew Godrick?
0: I don't think so. I don't think this would be related to Godrick.
1: But I mean, like, he becomes your fourth guy, maybe.
0: If there's somebody not who wasn't on last year's 53 who the Chiefs are impressed by so far in camp, I think that is actually the undrafted free agent out of Indiana, Khalil Benson. Heard some really good things about Benson through minicamp so far. He started at right tackle for the national champions at Indiana last year, was undrafted, signed as a UDFA. I think that's the name to watch at tackle in camp more so than Godrick would be. All right, let's do some college baseball headlines, Spencer.
1: Yes, Tyson LeBlanc earns a first-team All-America honor from Perfect Game. Like I said, what's the other one? The one from the official All-America honor will potentially come out on Friday before the College World Series. D. Kennedy is named second team All-America by both the National Collegiate Baseball Writers Association, NCWBA, and Perfect Game. He is the 19th player in K-State history to earn an All-America honor. Two of the top players at their position just so happen to be the same position. One's got to be first team and one's got to be second team.
0: So, yeah, and both of them to play in the Sunflower State is pretty cool in the Big 12. But, yeah, well-deserved honors for both LeBlanc and Kennedy, and then the next time we'll hear their names will be in the Major League Baseball entry draft coming up next month, right around the All-Star game. Kennedy, I think, will go – he's ranked ahead of LeBlanc in most of the pre-draft boards that I have seen. Both of them, I would expect, would hear their names within the first five rounds. Kennedy's got a chance to maybe poke his head into the second round, but both of them will be looking forward to their professional futures coming up in about a month.
1: Yeah, I mean, Tyson LeBlanc has not officially put his name in the draft. He still has another year of eligibility.
0: Well, you don't have to put your name in.
1: I guess you're right.
0: You're just eligible.
1: Yeah.
0: So, yeah, the way the Major League Baseball entry draft works is you hit a benchmark and you're eligible.
1: It's your junior year, yeah.
0: You're a third-year junior. There are draft-eligible sophomores. It depends on your age. If you're 19 when you start college, you can be a draft-eligible sophomore. Kevin Gausman, longtime Major League pitcher, he was drafted as a draft-eligible sophomore because he was 19 when he started college. So he was draft-eligible after 2 years at LSU when he got drafted in the first round by Baltimore. You're also eligible after either year at junior college, either your freshman or your sophomore year of junior college, and, of course, if you are a graduating high school senior. So if you are within the sound of our voice and you are a graduated senior high school baseball player, technically you are eligible. You are in the pool for the Major League Baseball entry draft. Good luck. I hope you all get drafted. Anyhow, but that's the that is the latest college baseball news. We also have this for the upcoming TBT, the basketball tournament. The Kansas State team will feature former K-State Wildcat Xavier Sneed. It was announced earlier today that Sneed will join Michael Beasley on the purple and white squad for the upcoming TBT. What has Xavier Sneed been up to lately, you ask? Well, he's been playing his basketball overseas since a brief NBA career featured in 13 games in 2021-22, was played two games with the Memphis Grizzlies, seven games with the Utah Jazz, appeared in four games with the Charlotte Hornets in the 2022-23 season. Since then, has been playing overseas, appeared in games in the Italian Liga Basket Serie A, primarily with Happy Casa Brindisi in the 2023-24 season, then spent a year with Benai Herzliya of the Israeli Basketball Premier League, and signed in August of last year with Pallacanestro Cantu, once again in Italy, and that is where Sneed, at least according to what we see, that is where he has been. We're looking for his international numbers. Looks like he's actually been playing most recently for Hapoel Bank Yahav Jerusalem in the Israeli league. He's got some American teammates on that roster. Cassius Winston, remember him from Michigan State? I think from Michigan State. Michigan State. He plays for that team. It's a little hot in those Israeli streets lately, and an article from the website Eurohoops.net yesterday suggested that that club, Hapoel Jerusalem, faces a major crisis with players leaving Israel. A severe regional security incident has triggered a roster crisis, forcing the abrupt suspension of Game 1 of their best-of-five semifinal series in the Winter League playoffs. That's Winter, W-I-N-N-E-R. Sneed and Isaiah Mobley have already left the country, and three other teammates are preparing to leave as well. So, obviously, that would suggest that Xavier Sneed left the country safely, and we are glad for his safety. We look forward to seeing him suit up in the TBT for the K-State team. Let's get to some NFL headlines, Spencer.
1: Yes, we reported on this guy getting a major extension this offseason. Well, now he's injured, and he's going to have surgery. That is Alec Pierce, the Colts wide receiver. He's fresh off that four-year, $114 million contract extension. He still faces many weeks of recovery from a left ankle surgery that he underwent in March, he told media on Wednesday. The return timetable, which Pierce said can range from 4 to 6 months, could keep him out well into training camp and past the preseason. He tried to avoid surgery, but he had consistent soreness in his ankle last season. Strongly suggested the issue needed to be addressed, and he addressed that with surgery. He didn't specify the nature of the injury exactly, but he said the issue has been lingering since 2024 and was getting progressively worse. So the Colts star wide receiver going to be out some time and maybe put on the PUP list headed into the season. Also, we've speculated on this receiver's health over the last few weeks as well. But Giants head coach John Harbaugh is hopeful Malik Nabers will be back soon. This, we speculated on it after they brought back one of their former receivers in Odell Beckham Jr. and signed both Juju Smith-Schuster and Braxton Berrios, those three guys, all on the same day, kind of making it think like that's going to be a long-term injury. But according to John Harbaugh, they hope he can be, they think he'll be fine for week one, is what General Manager Joe Schoen said, told Yahoo Sports a few weeks ago. So it appears it's less of a worry than was thought about a few weeks ago when they signed three wide receivers on the same day.
0: They must have gotten some good news in the last, week and a half,
1: Final NFL headline. I do not want this man on my team. I've said this once, and I'm going to say it again. Brandon Ayuk, who hasn't played football since, 2024, I think, he keeps aiming more harsh comments at the 49ers, saying they paid him money that they shouldn't have paid him, and that they voided his guarantee years for 2027, which I think he meant 2026.
0: Probably.
1: And he's about to be on a new team in 2027. Again, I think he meant 2026 there. And he used some words that I can't say on the radio.
0: Quote, you want to know why they really mad, though? They mad because they stupid. They dumb. They mad at theyselves for real. That is the direct quote from this ESPN story. And yet, again, yes, referring to being on a new team in 2027. Maybe he doesn't realize that it is currently 2026.
1: I saw this quoted by Commanders reporters on X the other day, mm-hmm. and they're like, we're presuming he means 2026 for both of these.
0: So, Brandon Ayuk really wants to play for the Washington Commanders. He really wants to play with James Daniels.
1: He had so much enough so that he was playing catch with a Commanders football the other day.
0: Yeah, wearing a hat. Yeah. And posting that on social media. He follows 5 accounts on Instagram as of this week. His wife, his personal brand, the shoe company Adidas, Jaden Daniels, and the Washington Commanders. Like, it could not be any more obvious. That is what he wants. And are the 49ers going to give it to him? I don't necessarily think it's going to be up to them, because I think the 49ers would love to find a team that would give them something. Anything.
1: No
0: even
1: one is.
0: Even like a conditional 7th round pick at this point, I think they would take. And if nobody does it, then they're going to cut him. And then nobody's going to do it because everybody knows that he only wants to go one place. So the 49ers are going to hang on as long as they possibly can. They can do it now. June 1st deadline is passed. They can trade or release him with the rest of the dead money they owe him. And they can split it up over the next 2 years, but they don't have a deadline because he's still on the reserve/left squad list, which means they're not paying him. And he doesn't count against the 90-man roster. So there's really no impetus for the 49ers to act other than we just want to dissociate ourselves with this weirdo because he is acting like a full-on weirdo.
1: Yeah, I'll tell you what. I kind of, in the beginning of all this, I kind of thought about, oh, it'd be great to get a guy that, one, like, wants to play for this team, which, you know, some players do a lot, increasingly more over the last couple of years. But he was a great receiver when he was on the field. But then as all this continues and no solution comes because they don't have to do anything because he's on that reserve left team list, I just think this guy is a loon.
0: Yeah, and he doesn't seem like he's in a real good mental spot right now, and that's obviously something any team that would be trying to acquire him.
1: He also had a warrant out for a court date that he missed or something because he had a speeding ticket.
0: Yeah.
1: It was just a speeding ticket, but it was reported as, like, Brandon Ayuk has warrant out, and everybody was mad about that. And then he went on Instagram. It was for speeding. He went on Instagram and showed a video of him racing on a track.
0: Yeah.
1: Like, what are you doing?
0: Provoking at that point. All right, let's go ahead and wrap up the headlines with a playoff roundup today here on 580 Sports Talk.
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0: Last night on Frozen Pond, the Stanley Cup Final is now a best of three. Jordan Staal scored twice as the Carolina Hurricanes defeated the Vegas Golden Knights by a score of 5-3 in Las Vegas. Series again is tied at 2 games apiece. It was another game where a big early lead slipped away. The Hurricanes led 2-0. 3.5 minutes in, and 3-1 after one period, but Vegas scored twice in the second to tie it at 3. Staal's tie-breaking goal, his second of the night, came at the 6:32 mark of the third period. Nikolai Ehlers scored on an empty net with 55 seconds to go to secure the win for Carolina, who started Brandon Bussey in goal for the first time in the series, deactivated the goaltender who had started all of their previous playoff games, Frederick Anderson. The goalie switch, at least for the night, appeared to work. Game 5 goes back to Carolina on Thursday. Game 4 of the NBA Finals is tonight in New York City. The Knicks lead the Spurs 2-1. There is more sniping going on through the media between Knicks owner James Dolan, New York City Mayor Zoran Mamdani, and the NYPD based upon the status of, the need for, or the inherent risks therein of outdoor watch parties around Madison Square Garden. Further proof, truly, there is no owner in professional sports that hates his own fans more than James Dolan hates Knick fans.
1: Yeah.
0: Hates. And I don't even think it's just Knicks fans. I think he hates, like, regular people who aren't rich like him. Like, I just think that's just his general, like, he really is, like, the closest thing we've got to, like, a C. Montgomery Burns. Just hates people who aren't, like, his versions of Smithers. So anyway, there's all that unpleasantness that's sort of killing the vibe in the city that never sleeps. But in the arena, the Knicks have the series lead. The Spurs, though, looked really good in game three. Every game has been tight. The Knicks could be leading this series 3-0, but the Spurs could as well. I kind of feel like whoever wins tonight is going to win the series.
1: I think so, but I'm still convinced with this conspiracy theory that because of the fact of the last series not going too far or not going that long.
0: The refs want to push it?
1: That it's going to get pushed to 7 games. And so, I mean, look, there was a free day so much so that Pat McAfee did a prime time check-in on the state of sports, and clearly everybody was mad that the leagues, the commissioners, ESPN, all the broadcast partners, they were mad there wasn't more games for advertisers to spend money on. So I'm with the conspiracy theory.
0: So there were a lot of free throws shot by the San Antonio Spurs in Game 3 and not that many shot by the New York Knicks. It was a 10 free throw differential, 32-22. I think it was 24-8 in the second half. I can tell you honestly, so I watched the second half of Game 3. And so I saw the portion of the game in which there was the significant free throw disparity that Knicks coach Mike Brown was complaining about. And you know how you might not think you care who wins if you turn on a sporting event, but you'll always kind of pick a side, like in your head, whether you intend to or not, you always kind of end up picking a side. I genuinely could not do that with this game. Like, I think a Spurs win is fascinating in the context of NBA history, because when you think about it, all the great ones came up short in the playoffs, even if not necessarily in the finals. They came up short in the playoffs, and then they had their breakthrough. LeBron lost in the finals twice before his first title. Jordan lost in the conference finals to Detroit, I think back-to-back years, before they broke through in 91 and they had their first three-peat. Shaq got swept out of the finals in 95 before he ripped off the three-peat with the Lakers, with Kobe. That's the history of the league. You get to the playoffs and you've got to suffer some pain. You've got to lose before you can win. These are Wemby's first playoffs. There is not historical precedent for a superstar player to win at the first time of asking. There just isn't. So if that happens, that's fascinating. That's uncharted territory in the history of this sport. The Knicks haven't won a title since 1973. This is the closest thing we have in another sport to the Cubs title drought that was broken in 2016. So that also is obviously fascinating and fairly uncharted in the city where basketball means more than it does in any other NBA city, with apologies to Indianapolis, who thinks they invented basketball. But no, it's New York. New York's capital basketball. Yeah. And so this team matters to that city. They are in a way that no other team is, because think about it. NFL, Jets and Giants. Major League Baseball, Yankees and Mets. NHL, Rangers and Islanders. With all due respect to the Brooklyn Nets, the Knicks are New York's team.
1: Yeah.
0: So the team in the biggest city to snap a 53-year title drought, that's an incredible story. So I say all that to say this. I think it's a fascinating story whoever wins this series. And I can watch these games with an unjaundiced eye. I truly and honestly do not care who wins. And I watched second half of Game 3, and all I got to say to Mike Brown is, if you don't want the Spurs to shoot so many free throws, you stop fouling. Because y'all were fouling. Don't foul so much.
1: Yeah.
0: Game 4 is tonight. That's our playoff roundup. We're going to take a break. We'll come back with One Gotta Go on 580 Sports Talk.
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0: happened to visit. He never talked about it, and my mom knew not to ask. So Dad buried himself in work and self-medicated and would lose his temper sometimes. Loud noises would put him on edge. It got rough. So I finally said to him, "Dad, you gotta get help."
1: As a family member or friend, you may be the first to notice when a veteran you love has been going through changes. 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
0: Dad finally went to VA for one-on-one and group therapy and got some really great tools to help him manage things. And I got my dad back.
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5: I'm so sick of these people. Hey, you know.
6: You are the weakest thing. Goodbye.
7: You're ugly. You're disgusting. I'm going to kill you. Give me $200.
8: Well, gotta go.
9: One gotta go. Ballpark giveaway promotional items. The bobblehead. The t-shirt. The hat, and I'll go ahead and make a fourth other category. Like, for instance, this year the Royals have a beach towel giveaway. That's coming up in 2 nights. They are giving away a Armed Forces Day thermos. They've got a bag giveaway August 21st against the Tigers. Things like that. So those are your, they got a scarf, giving away a City Connect scarf June 19th against Cardinals. So the t-shirt, the hat, the bobblehead, or other. One got to go.
10: T-shirt.
9: Why the t-shirt?
10: Because I'm a bigger guy and they probably don't have a shirt size.
9: Ah, I see. I see. Yeah, I like.
10: Also, when I was at Royals game, it was last year, I got like a cooler bag. And man, I use that all the time.
9: Yeah, those like other giveaways can be super useful, right?
10: Yeah, like we got two of them, so we leave one in the cars. And if we're going grocery shopping in one car or the other, like if we're going to multiple stores, especially now in the summer, it actually keeps things cool.
9: So, yeah, I think, yeah, the other can be...
10: And I love bobbleheads.
9: Sure.
10: And I like hats.
9: See, the hat is probably the one that's got to go for me because I'm finicky about my hats. And usually, unless it's like a really cool one, it's probably not going to find its way into the regular rotation where I'll wear a giveaway t-shirt. Like, I'm still gutted that I lost my Rafael Betancourt Rockies jersey t-shirt that I got as a giveaway at a game like 15 years ago. If I still had it, I would still wear it. I'll wear that. And then, yeah, the bobbleheads. I've got a, display of bobbleheads in my office. So those are always fun. The only thing about the bobbleheads is everybody wants one. So you have to go early to get the bobblehead. Anything else, you're probably good whenever you show up. But the bobblehead, you got to be at the ballpark about 45 minutes before first pitch if you look good about getting the bobblehead. So that's the only negative about the bobblehead. But
10: and
9: yeah,
10: if it's a star player bobblehead or something rare, like, man, you're waiting forever. Like Pittsburgh, they did a Paul Skeens one.
9: Uh-huh.
10: And I think the line was across the bridge and around the corner. And they did random bobbleheads. Orioles did a Tupac bobblehead.
9: Yeah.
10: Man, you couldn't get one of those. They had, they sold out the game, and everybody was there, 3 hours before the game.
9: Yeah. That's the only downside of the bobblehead giveaway is you have to come early.
10: Yeah.
9: The texter for the 913 asked me if I have a Kyle Freeland Rockies bobblehead. I don't. The Rockies bobbleheads I have a Larry Walker, I have a Todd Helton, I have a Charlie Blackmon. The Blackman one I got a game I went to with my wife has real hair, which is as terrifying as it sounds. but my Royals ones, let's see if I can do it off the top of my head. I've got the Alex Gordon Gold Glove bobblehead. I've got the Whit Merrifield Whit counter.

0: or the Four Nations face off.
1: So one of those got to go?
0: Yes.
1: Probably the Four Nations, not because it wasn't like exhilarating hockey, but because there's only it's only a week, where the World Cup's a month long.
0: And yo,
1: World Baseball Classic,
0: see,
1: 2-3 weeks.
0: See, I've got two answers to this. One way. The World Baseball Classic just doesn't make sense timing-wise, and it screws things up for the ramp-up period, I think. Or it, you know, lingers players later and does things. But my main one is the World. I'm just not a soccer guy. I don't like the World Cup
1: being
0: over everything. I like to go to Kansas City from time to time. I'm not going to Kansas City this summer.
1: I get it. what I have loved about the World Cup is all this content, people visiting the United States for the first time. I saw this great video of a gentleman from New Zealand who visited a CVS and says, I can't believe they call this a pharmacy. Like, I understand that it's a pharmacy, but at what kind of pharmacy can you buy the medicine and the stuff that made you sick? Why can you buy a macaroni cheese, he says in his New Zealand accent. Why can you buy a macaroni cheese at the pharmacy? I mean, I'm going to, but why? And you know what? Good question. We'll take a break. We'll come back with more of 580 Sports Talk.
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1: Welcome back to 580 Sports Talk. Dan and Spencer with you. We have had two separate offers on the text line, 785-272-9429. Two separate offers to acquire bobbleheads. One listener tried to sell Spencer or I a bobblehead. And here's the thing about that. Like, I bet it's cool.
0: Yeah.
1: But I am not the kind of collector that's going to pay for one. Like, if he comes with a ticket I bought, sick. But I'm not here to pay for a bobblehead.
0: I once got
1: We know someone who is a diehard collector of bobbleheads. Gene Castle, Sports Information Director at Washburn, has an incredible collection. And I'll bet he's paid for one or two, a time or two.
0: Yeah.
1: But I'm not so, like, I'm not going to pay for a bobblehead.
0: Yeah, I lost train of thought there. But I, one time I got a Nats one. I missed the Anthony

0: own Garden Gnome Day. But I guess they ordered too many. Somebody added an extra zero.
1: Hmm.
0: So they ended up selling them in the team shop if you buy a jersey shirt.
1: Oh.
0: So
1: you buy one, get an item free?
0: Yeah, so I bought the jersey. And then anytime the Caps do ones, and my brother-in-law's sister go, my brother-in-law's a Bruins fan,
1: mm-hmm.
0: so I automatically get any giveaways the Caps do.
1: Nice. That,
0: for when he goes, so I usually get a box at the end of the season with a bunch of stuff in it.
1: That's pretty cool.
0: Yeah.
1: The Royals are not giving away a bobblehead tonight. I am trying to figure out.
0: I think yesterday was Dollar Hot Dog Night.
1: Yeah. Next bobblehead night for the Royals is July 4th. It's the Red, White, and Bobby bobblehead giveaway. You see the commercial. You watch the games on Royals TV, and they run the commercial like every other inning. It's like meant to be like an 80s, 90s toy commercial send up where they're all collecting the bobbleheads. And I walk around the house singing the song. Baseball bobbleheads, baseball bobbleheads. So, anyway, no bobblehead tonight, but there is baseball at Kauffman Stadium as the Royals and the Rangers play game two of their three-game series. Pre-game coverage coming up in 9 minutes here on 580 WIBW and FM 104.9. Royals will look to stay hot. Seth Lugo on the bump, not great his last time out, hoping to bounce back. The right-hander will be backed by this lineup tonight. Lane Thomas starting in center field against the lefty Mackenzie Gore. He'll lead off. If you missed the news earlier today, Kyle Isbell placed on the 10-day injured list with left plantar fasciitis. And that is an injury that can wreck your season. And so we're hoping it can sidetrack your career for sure. So hoping for the best for Kyle Isbell. Cameron Meisner, the former Missouri Tiger, called up from AAA Omaha. I would suspect we'll see him against a right-handed pitcher in center field. But it's Lane Thomas tonight in center, then Bobby Witt Jr. at short, Michael Garcia at third, Salvador Perez catching and batting cleanup, then Denny Pasquantino at first, Starling Marte DHing batting sixth, Jack Caglione, who now has a higher slugging percentage against lefties than righties, back in the lineup against the lefty in right field, Nick Lofton at second base, and Isaac Collins in left. Yeah, 3 points higher.
0: I know. I was the...
1: Yeah.
0: Actually playing him versus the lefty.
1: You homer against the lefty, you better play against the next one you see. That's what I say. The lineup for the Rangers tonight in support of the left-hander Mackenzie Gore. Jock Peterson, the DH, leads off, followed by Corey Seager at short, Josh Jung at third, Brandon Nimmo batting cleanup in right field, Wyatt Langford in left. Ezekiel Duran plays first base tonight and bats sixth. Evan Carter is the center fielder. Kyle Higashioka does the catching, and former Royal and Royal killer, when these two teams met in Arlington a bit ago, Nicky Lopez bats ninth at second base. That's where the Royals were a week and a half ago. They were getting their butts kicked by Nicky Lopez, and then the calendar flipped, and they've been a completely different team in the month of June. Long may it continue. We'll take a timeout. We'll come back. We'll put a wrap on this edition of 580 Sports Talk with the final word.
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1: put a wrap on this edition of 580 Sports Talk. We do so, as always, with a final word. Spencer Dupuis, what you got?
0: Yeah, just talking about Jack Caglione doing better lately against the lefties and the righties. It's great to see him at the plate last night. Took that 11-pitch walk. Then those two homers. Looks like he's having fun, but, man, he is a liability in right field sometimes. This the route he took to that ball. I think I could have taken a better route to that ball. I don't know, man. When are we going to get the he's a DH or moving him to first base discussion, because he's become a liability out there, right?
1: I think his arm makes him enough of a plus out there that you're willing to live with the occasional misplay. He's still this basically second year of learning how to play the outfield. And the arm is such a weapon. Like, I think when right field, you're willing to live with the occasional misplay. You'll trade that for an arm that can keep a runner from scoring from first on a single or take in an extra base from first to third. Certainly, though, a work in progress. And, yeah, we saw the downside of that last night. But I'd say he more than made up for it at the plate, for sure. Final word for me today. It is a little ironic that for the first time in its existence, people are sympathetic towards the NCAA. And all it took was for the red line rule in sports, you bet on your own team and you got to go, to be ignored by a district judge. And for the NCAA to be unable to enforce the one rule that everybody in sports understands you have to enforce and you have to have zero tolerance about, regardless of how young the person is in question, regardless of the dollar amount that was bet, regardless of whether or not the person is an addict with a gambling problem. You have to enforce with zero tolerance the gambling rule that says if you bet on your own team, you are persona non grata and you cannot play. Everybody understands that that has to be the rule. The NCAA's inability to enforce their own rule as decided by a judge, well, that might be the last straw and the thing that finally convinces everybody that the NCAA does need to have some serious power. Maybe it's right that Congress gives it to them, or maybe just maybe the NCAA needs to call its players employees and collectively bargain. You could get there a lot faster, and you don't have to count on Ted Cruz that way. You know. Just something for food for thought for Charlie Baker. We're back tomorrow after Royals baseball. Until then, for Spencer, I'm Dan. This was 580 Sports Talk. Good night!
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15: Tonight, the Royals hope to win their fourth straight game and clinch a series win over the Texas Rangers. 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Great to have you with us, along with Denny Matthews, Jake Eisenberg, and our producer-engineer, Eric Guthrie. I'm Steve Stewart. Seth Lugo will be the Royals' starting pitcher tonight. Lefty Mackenzie Gore goes for Texas. Coming up, a visit with Royals relief pitcher Lucas Erceg. But next, Ryan with the Royals manager Matt Quatrero when the Bob Allen Ford pregame show continues on the Royals Baseball Network.
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23: And we're back at Kauffman Stadium with the Bob Allen Ford pregame show and our chat with Matt Quatrero. And last night, the biggest story, among others, was Jack Caglione hitting two home runs. And I wonder, as a hitting coach, what you thought of the plate appearance that preceded the first home run, an 11-pitch walk against a veteran like Nathan Eovaldi.
24: I was very impressed with it. I mean, it showed me, especially, I think, getting down 0-2, 1-2 in that at-bat, and fouling off literally every pitch he had, and then the walk being on a backdoor cutter, which is a tough pitch to take, and a pitch that Nathan's really good at locating, was very impressive. So I think it gave Jack a bunch of confidence that he had things timed up, but also that he had seen everything that he had to offer.
23: Funny thing happened after the game. I had taken my headsets off during the post-game show, and I saw

0: From the Certified Transmission Weather Center, I'm meteorologist Derek Height with this significant weather update. A severe thunderstorm warning has been issued for sections of Marshall, Pottawatomie, and Riley counties until 6:45 p.m. this evening. Both large hail and straight-line winds are possible with this storm. Quarter-size hail and winds up to 60 miles an hour are likely as it pushes east at 30 miles an hour. For your safety, stay inside and away from windows until the storm passes. Large hail and strong winds can easily shatter glass, causing injury. If you're caught outside, take shelter in a sturdy building or a hardtop car. Take shelter now. Again, a severe thunderstorm warning continues for areas of Marshall, Pottawatomie, and Riley counties until 6:45 p.m. this evening. Remember, this storm has the potential for hail the size of quarters and winds up to 60 miles an hour are likely. Stay tuned for additional updates. I'm meteorologist Derek Height.
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0: It's Serendipity. You've got to stand for something or you fall for anything. Country 106.9, Nick with you here for a little while longer. If you're looking for something to watch later on TV, we've got the NBA Finals tonight on ABC. It's game four between the New York Knicks and the San Antonio Spurs. Also, the floor tonight on Fox. And Rob Lowe, yeah, he hosts this game show where over 80 contestants will face off in a head-to-head trivia battle until only one remains to win $250,000 cash prize. That's a lot of money right there. I'd be the first one eliminated because the only thing I know about when it comes to trivia is, music. So if it was a game show just based off of, music, trivia questions, I'd probably win, hands down. We also have Love & Hip Hop Miami tonight on BET, sorry. Larissa crashes Michael Blackson showcase and comes face to face with Trick Daddy, and Kent Jones will pull up with something to prove. Also, if you're staying up late tonight on, Jimmy Fallon will have on Hugh Jackman, of course, from the X-Men movies. Very talented actor. Funny, too. And Niall Horan, and then also streaming on Peacock. It's the reunion of Summer House Season 10. And also on Netflix, if you care to watch anything on there, we have My Family Season 2, Outlast, The Jungle, and the rest is football. That's all what's coming up later on TV, so definitely going to have to tune in, watch something, maybe sit back, eat a bag of popcorn, maybe some ice cream or something good anyway. Weather forecast, Trace Atkins is coming up on Country 106.9.
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9: A tornado watch continues until 9 p.m. tonight. Chance of severe thunderstorms tonight, otherwise partly cloudy skies. Lows dip down to about 72. Mainly clear skies tomorrow, slight chance of thunderstorms. Daytime highs approaching 91. Lows level off around 58. Tomorrow night, clear skies. I'm staff meteorologist Jennifer Wojcicki.
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6ix9ine. Every time I hear that song, I think, well, I left the house and I left something turned on at home. Hopefully it wasn't my oven. Danny and Tucker coming up in 4 minutes. Restless Heart now. I'll still be loving you on Country 106.9.

0: From the Certified Transmission Weather Center, I'm meteorologist Eric Height with this significant weather update. A new tornado warning has been issued until 7 p.m. this evening for Riley and Pottawatomie counties. Tornadic development is a strong possibility with this storm as Doppler radar has indicated tight rotation. Again, a tornado warning continues until 7 p.m. this evening for Riley and Pottawatomie counties. Doppler radar has detected strong rotation with this storm, so tornadic development is likely. Bear in mind, this storm also has the potential for hail the size of golf balls. Bear in mind, additional severe weather warnings are still in effect elsewhere across our listening area. A severe thunderstorm warning continues for Marshall, Pottawatomie, and Riley counties until 6:45 p.m. Stay tuned for additional updates. I'm meteorologist Derek Height.
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0: From the Certified Transmission Weather Center, I'm meteorologist Eric Height with this significant weather update. A severe thunderstorm warning continues until 6:45 p.m. this evening for Pottawatomie and Riley counties. Both large hail and straight-line winds are possible with this storm. Hail the size of golf balls and winds up to 60 miles an hour are likely as it moves east at about 30 miles an hour. Stay tuned for additional updates. I'm meteorologist Eric Height.
1: 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This is a great tune right here. Definitely up there with one of my favorite Charlie Daniels Band songs. 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

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Well, not only is Rascal Flatts going to be at Country Stampede later this month in Bonner Springs, also appearing there will be this band, Diamond Rio, in a week or two. Country 106.9.

0: From the Certified Transmission Weather Center, I'm meteorologist Derek Height with this significant weather update. A tornado warning continues for sections of Riley and Pottawatomie counties until 7 p.m. this evening. Doppler radar has detected strong rotation with this storm, so tornadic development is likely. Again, a tornado warning continues for areas of Riley and Pottawatomie counties until 7 p.m. this evening. Tornadic development is a strong possibility with this storm, as Doppler radar has indicated tight rotation. Bear in mind, this storm also has potential for golf ball size hail. Strong storms also continue to affect other portions of our listening area. A severe thunderstorm warning continues for areas of Pottawatomie and Riley counties until 6:45 p.m. Stay tuned for additional updates. I'm meteorologist Derek Height.
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0: Country 106.9 wrapping things up this afternoon with Kenny. Love will turn you around. It's Nick, about ready to leave the building in just a minute. Hope you guys enjoy the rest of your evening. We'll get to Kenny Chesney and Toby Keith in momentarily. Also, Riding with Roddy coming up here at 7. Have a great one.
1: From the Certified Transmission Weather Center, I'm meteorologist Eric Height with this significant weather update. A new tornado warning has been issued until 7:30 p.m. this evening for Pottawatomie County. This is a radar-indicated tornado, meaning Doppler radar has detected rotation with the storm and tornadic development is possible. Stay tuned for additional updates. I'm meteorologist Eric Height.
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